0: the Moor by any measure. And then a fourth character, the magician, who, with the wave of a flute as a magic wand, brings these puppets to life and they begin to dance. There's a love story. Petrushka falls in love with the ballerina loves the Moor. The love triangle's right there, and it doesn't end well.
1: Do they ever?
0: Hardly ever. This one concludes with a duel, and the Moor kills Petrushka.
1: But wait, as they used to say on late-night TV, there's more, because Petrushka comes back to life, sort of life, to haunt the magician puppet maker and curses him for making Petrushka come to life. Now, if you're wondering who Petrushka is, he is essentially Pulcinella in Italy, or you may know him as Punch from Punch and Judy in the English-speaking world. And his main trait, wherever he goes, is that he's a trickster whose shenanigans often have the reverse effect of what's intended. In St. Petersburg, which was Stravinsky's home city at the time, Petrushka puppet shows were often set up in colorful booths, like a Punch and Judy show, at fairs during Shrovetide, which was the week of festivities before Lent, kind of the Russian version of Mardi Gras. And that term, Shrovetide, it crops up in a lot of the movement titles.
0: Yeah, the first section, in fact, is called the Shrovetide Fair, the magic trick. It's where we see the puppets all gathered together. Then we'll hear Petrushka's room, the Moor's room, the dance of the ballerina, and a final section of a Shrovetide Fair music as well, including dances of nursemaids, the coachman, the stable boys, and fitting for the final movement of the Philadelphia Orchestra, the last part is called The Mummers. That's a Philadelphia tradition. So the stage door at Carnegie Hall is closed, the lights are down in the audience, and we're backstage with concertmaster David Kim and Philadelphia's music director Yannick Nezet-Séguin. And so, going on stage now, David Kim, and we are about to transport ourselves through music to a Shrovetide Fair in Russia for a great piece of music by Igor Stravinsky.
1: And again, this will be the bigger 1947 orchestration of Stravinsky's Petrushka from the Philadelphia Orchestra, kicking off a concert of music that will also include two composers who moved freely between the worlds of the popular music of the day and, in fact, even helped establish what the popular music of the day would be and the concert hall. And those are, of course, George Gershwin and Kurt Weill, coming up in the second half of the program. But right now, the orchestra is tuned. Yannick Nezet-Séguin is about to take the stage.
0: Yannick Nezet-Séguin and the Philadelphia Orchestra, a very popular act here at Carnegie Hall, well received tonight. And they begin this concert with Stravinsky's Petrushka from Carnegie Hall, live.

0: From Carnegie Hall, live, the Philadelphia Orchestra and music director Yannick Nézet-Séguin just took you to a Shrovetide fair for a puppet show with a little something extra, a little magic in it. Igor Stravinsky's Petrushka performed on this concert from Carnegie Hall, live. Backstage, I'm Jeff Spurgeon alongside John Schaefer.
1: And certainly a well-received performance of Petrushka from a typically boisterous crowd here at Carnegie Hall tonight. He is known and loved here in New York, brings the Philadelphians here quite often. Of course, music director as well at the Metropolitan Opera. As I say, a familiar and much-loved figure on the New York classical music scene. And, of course, back in Philadelphia as well. Yannick Nézet-Séguin making his way off the stage here at Carnegie Hall and bringing us to intermission. And coming up in the second half, we'll have two works, the Symphony No. 2 by Kurt Weill and the Rhapsody in Blue, famous piece by George Gershwin celebrating its centennial in 2024. Yannick Nézet-Séguin, though, back out on stage. Almost as quickly as he came off, he went back out and is now congratulating the various members of the orchestra who were featured in Stravinsky's Petrushka.
0: It's a great piece, and the members of the Philadelphia Orchestra are saluting their colleagues as Nézet-Séguin goes through the orchestra and asks individuals to be acknowledged by the audience. It's such an incredibly colorful piece, and to imagine the creator of the role of Petrushka, that was the great Nijinsky, who created that role and broke some old rules of ballet choreography. He was a herky-jerky puppet on stage. It was a real change in technique. Stravinsky's work drove music forward into the 20th century in those early years, and we'll

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1: 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On the next CSO program, we'll hear his recordings of Bartok's Concerto for Orchestra, Beethoven's Fifth Symphony, and more. 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
4: You're listening to a concert by the Philadelphia Orchestra with music director Yannick Nézet-Séguin from Carnegie Hall Live. A bit later in this program, you'll hear a very special performance of George Gershwin's Rhapsody in Blue with the Marcus Roberts Trio joining the Philadelphians. Backstage at Carnegie Hall, here's John Schaefer to tell you what's next on the program.
5: First, we have the small matter of a symphony by Kurt Weill, who, in addition to writing songs like Mack the Knife and Alabama Song, was also an adept composer of concert music. So we'll get his Symphony No. 2. And then, Jeff, as you say, pianist Marcus Roberts and his trio, piano, bass, and drums, as a kind of collective soloist in a special performance of Gershwin's Rhapsody in Blue. And what will make this performance so special is Marcus Roberts' take on the work and his own improvisation. And as he said, it was one of the first pieces on the American musical landscape that gave legitimacy to jazz, especially in how the Rhapsody lends itself to interpretation.
6: The beauty of the themes and the clarity of the Americanism in the piece is why I felt okay with doing it. Like, when people have asked me, well, would you improvise on Mozart? No, because I don't know enough about his language to feel comfortable doing that. You know, there has to be like a real authenticity in these collaborative enterprises for me. So I felt very good with it because I grew up in church. So I'm very familiar with soul and the blues and gospel music. And so those themes just sounded like what I was already wanting to do.
4: Marcus Roberts. Right now, intermission is beginning to wind down. More members of the Philadelphia Orchestra are coming back on stage, and we are getting ready for the second work on this concert by the Philadelphia Orchestra, music director Yannick Nézet-Séguin. We've enjoyed Petrushka by Stravinsky. Up next, music of Kurt Weill.
5: Kurt Weill, of course, known for his dramatic stage works with Bertolt Brecht, which gave us songs like Mack the Knife, plays like the Three Penny Opera, the Seven Deadly Sins, the City of Mahagoni. But he also wrote concert music, choral pieces, chamber music. There's a concerto for violin and winds, and two symphonies, the second of which we will hear in just a moment.
4: Kurt Weill started writing this symphony in 1933. That was the year that Hitler came to power, the year that Weill, a Jew, had to flee Germany. He went first to France and then came to America and was very excited to come to America. He said that when he and his wife, Lotte Lenya, were on the ship seeing the Statue of Liberty, some of the people on the ship with him appeared worried about this new country. He said, "We felt like we were coming home."

0: He became an American citizen.
1: And changed the pronunciation of his name.
0: Yes, indeed. So Kurt Weill is German, right. And after he arrived in this country, he stopped speaking German, eschewed the language completely, never lost the accent, but he said, I'm Kurt Weill from now on. And so, either way is correct, we say.
1: So, interesting story, the background of this symphony commissioned by Princess Edmond de Polignac, who also commissioned works by Stravinsky and Erik Satie and Poulenc and others. And although that's a fancy title, Princess Edmond de Polignac, she was in fact an American. She was a member of the Singer family, as in the Singer sewing machines. So royalty of a different sort, I suppose. And in fact, the first performance of the symphony was in her home to a private audience. And it was the German conductor, Bruno Walter, who eventually gave the first public performance in Amsterdam and championed it and brought it to New York. It had its Carnegie Hall premiere in December of that year, 1934, with the New York Philharmonic. We are about to hear the Philadelphia Orchestra performing it, with Yannick Nézet-Séguin giving us a thumbs up as he prepares to take center stage with the Philadelphia Orchestra here at Carnegie Hall to perform the Symphony No. 2 by Kurt Weill, a work that might have a hint of Mahler in it, which would explain Bruno Walter's enthusiastic championing of the piece. But see what you think. The orchestra back out on stage. They're tuned, ready to go. Stage door opens, and out strides Yannick Nézet-Séguin to lead the Philadelphia Orchestra in this Carnegie Hall live performance of the Kurt Weill Symphony No. 2.

0: If you know Mac the Knife, if you know September Song, you may still not know this piece of music written by the same man, Kurt Weill. His Symphony No. 2 performed on this broadcast from Carnegie Hall live by the Philadelphia Orchestra and their music director, Yannick Nezé-Séguin. Backstage, I'm Jeff Spurgeon alongside John Schaefer.
1: 1934 piece by Kurt Weill, as he was still known then, right. Using the German pronunciation of his name before he settled here in the States. Yannick Nezé-Séguin back out at center stage to, as he did at the end of the Stravinsky performance, to point out some of the members of the Philadelphia Orchestra who had important solo roles to play in that piece by Kurt Weill. And although, Jeff, as you say, this is a kind of a far cry from September Song or Alabama Song or Mac the Knife, there are still some very tuneful moments in this symphony, especially some of the wind writing. You could hear him spinning a melody and thinking, wonder what I could do with that elsewhere.
0: I think that composers who have the gift of melody can't stop themselves. Schubert couldn't stop himself in his symphonies. Leonard Bernstein wrote great symphonic music, but there were melodies there. Mm-hmm. And Kurt Weill had that gift as well. And yes, couldn't restrain himself in portions of this three-movement symphony that, as you said, got its first performance in 1934, championed by Bruno Walter, and first performed by Walter and the New York Philharmonic in Carnegie Hall in the same year that it was officially introduced in Europe in 1934.
1: All right, so we have one more work on this program, and it's going to take a little bit more of a reset of the stage because there's a rhythm section to accommodate. Marcus Roberts has brought along his bass player, Martin Jaffe, and his drummer, Jason Marsalis, who, yes, is part of that famous first family of American jazz, son of Ellis and therefore brother to Branford and Winton and Delfeo and all the rest of them. So we're going to have a little bit of a reset of the stage, which gives us some time to tell you about Marcus himself, who is not just an award-winning jazz pianist, but also a composer, an educator. He began playing the piano when he was 5 after losing his sight. He didn't have any actual formal training till he was 12. He attended the Florida School for the Deaf and Blind and then received a Bachelor of Arts degree from Florida State. He now has an honorary doctorate from the Juilliard School.
0: Marcus Roberts has received lots of awards, and for all his musical accolades, and there are many of them, he says he's most proud of the Helen Keller Achievement Award. That is an award given to individuals and organizations who have improved the quality of life for people with disabilities. Other recipients of the Helen Keller Achievement Award are Ray Charles, Stevie Wonder, late jazz pianist George Shearing, and the great jazz singer and pianist Diane Shore.
1: That's exalted company.
0: Indeed. Marcus Roberts has lots of recordings, solo piano, small jazz ensembles, and projects with larger groups as well. He made a DVD with the Berlin Philharmonic featuring his arrangement of George Gershwin's Concerto in F for piano and orchestra, but we're going to hear the earlier Gershwin concerto on this concert.
1: The Rhapsody in Blue coming up. The stage here at Carnegie Hall being set up with piano, bass, and drums for the Marcus Roberts Trio to join the Philadelphia Orchestra on that iconic Gershwin piece, celebrating its centennial this year, Rhapsody in Blue. Now, we talked to Marcus about his approach to this piece as a musician who is grounded in both classical and jazz.
2: It's easy to find syncopation, which is the key for us, to find what Jellero Morton called the sound of surprise. Like that's easy for us to find in our music. So we just have to work towards all of these things with a flexible attitude. So anytime I play a cadenza at this point with Rhapsody, it's always completely different. And I don't know if it's going to be coming from the standpoint of the gospel tradition or if it's going to be some combination of gospel mixed with some abstract French harmonies. I don't know. But I just make sure that the people can follow it and the structure of the piece remains intact. And I think that's why it's been a pretty successful you know, innovative idea as far as bringing two worlds together. They really shouldn't be separated, in my opinion.
0: Marcus Roberts talking about his approach to Gershwin's Rhapsody in Blue, which we are about to experience with his trio and with the Philadelphia Orchestra. And now the orchestra is set, and we're getting ready for the beginning of this amazing American, as we've said, iconic work for piano and orchestra, but given a twist tonight in this special reimagining by the Marcus Roberts Trio.
1: And making their way now out on stage, the members of the Marcus Roberts Trio, with Marcus at the piano, Martin Jaffe on bass, Jason Marsalis on drums, and accompanying them to center stage, conductor Yannick Nezet-Séguin, who is joining in the applause as the trio take their spaces, their spots at center stage.
0: That applause from Marcus Roberts. Big bow to the audience. Yannick now getting over to the podium, and we'll have that famous clarinet beginning for Gershwin's Rhapsody in Blue.

A mighty roar from the audience here at Carnegie Hall for that performance of Gershwin's Rhapsody in Blue. Yannick Nezet-Séguin conducting the Philadelphia Orchestra and featuring the Marcus Roberts Trio. Marcus Roberts at center stage taking a bow. The incredible jazz pianist, composer, and educator with his longtime drummer, Jason.

0: center stage here at Carnegie Hall. And the rest of the Philadelphia Orchestra rising to join in the applause as well. And what a remarkable performance that was of Rhapsody in Blue. Jeff, you know, we know the Ferdi Groffé later version, the big orchestral version,
1: right?
0: The United Airlines
1: version.
0: Yes,
1: that's right, the big post-romantic version, right?
0: But Ferdi Groffé also did the original version, which was for piano and essentially a dance band.
1: That's right.
0: And here we had the Philadelphia Orchestra. I mean, it is an orchestra, there are lots of strings, but they were giving us...
1: They gave us some of that punchier up and down sound of early jazz in the 1920s that got smoothed out as time went by.
0: A remarkable performance to round out this concert here at Carnegie Hall. The three members of the Marcus Roberts Trio still basking in the applause, now joined by Yannick Nezet-Séguin, who, I have to say, you know, this is a challenging piece. It's a familiar work for a conductor, but this was a very, very different performance with a pianist who was in the moment.
1: Yeah, improvising, who cannot communicate with it. Just had to be done through feel, through understanding, through a little rehearsal. Just as music should be made.
0: Yeah.
1: And so, with this concert concluded, the Philadelphia Orchestra is leaving the stage, but we are very privileged right now to have Marcus Roberts join us here at the Carnegie Hall live microphones. Congratulations, Marcus, on that great performance. What a thrill to hear that work.
2: Oh, thank you so much. We had a great time.
0: We hope you had as much fun playing it as we all did listening.
2: No, I did. I tell you, to play this, fantastic piece at Carnegie Hall with this wonderful Philadelphia Orchestra and this great trio that I'm blessed to be with, I don't really have the words, but I felt what I like to refer to as communion with the people as I played it.
1: So I think the audience was with you from the word go and the orchestra as well. When you sit down to do a piece like this, is there any forethought isn't quite the right word.
2: I start off with what I call conscious improvisation, meaning I'll have a general roadmap. But then when the subconscious takes over, and then I just try to see where the music wants me to go. And usually whatever I had in mind ends up getting changed. So it's one of those things where true improvisation is a lot like life. You know, you're trying to go to a store, and then the roads close, and you just got to find another way, right?
1: So you make a plan, and then you throw the plan out. If you have to do it.
2: Make it up.
0: But there's another person along for the ride going to that store with you, and that is the conductor, Yannick Nezet-Séguin, who is put in the position, Marcus, of Paul Whiteman at the first performance of Rhapsody in Blue, because famously Gershwin hadn't finished his piano part yet,
2: right?
0: And wrote in the score to the conductor, "Wait for nod."
2: Yeah, I know.
0: So how do you let him know? Are there cues?
2: Especially you got a blind guy who's not looking at the conductor, right?
0: Right, right.
2: But, you know, we have a nice set of cues that I give that are very clear that fit right in with the score, so that it's very clear for Yannick to know, okay, we're two bars before rehearsal six, and then he brings them right in. So it's not quite as magical as we might all want to think it is.
1: And you have that wonderful trust with the members of your trio.
0: And so the orchestra has to make room not just for you and your improvisations, but for a full jazz combo. Mm-hmm. You know, so there's got to be a lot of give and take in the sort of the creation of how the roadmap of this piece is going to go.
2: Well, yeah. Well, what we want is, you know, we want both art forms to be authentically represented. So when it's time for the orchestra to do their thing, we want to make sure that we support them, and we go from being a trio to being a rhythm section. So our job at that point is to support, accompany, and bring out the colors and the timbres that they're playing, and allow them, you know what I mean, to follow the conductor do what they wish to do.
0: Well, you certainly, the trio sound does color the orchestra. Jeff and I were talking just while you were still center stage, you know, being showered with applause, how the orchestration here, even though it's the Philadelphia Orchestra with full string ensemble, they really went for that kind of jazz band, that 1920s jazz band sound.
1: Did you influence that, or is that the orchestra or Yannick conversations in rehearsal?
2: I think that's what a true collaboration is. It becomes a give and take, where I think we all

0: follow, honestly, the democratic principles of America. You know, we listen to each other. We deal with communion or community instead of resistance. We deal with cooperation instead of anarchy. And we try to basically state our individuality through group identity, a group purpose and a group identity. And I think that when these two great art forms come together and we have this great composer who composed so much great music, that's really the best of America.
1: Yeah. Well, that audience was there with you. They felt the relevance. They were there right now.
0: Yes, they were.
1: And
0: that's inspirational for us. And that actually, you know, that kind of influence, maybe we influenced them, and then their reaction influences us. And it's just a beautiful collaborative thing, even with the people being involved.
2: Yeah, absolutely. Marcus Roberts, thank you so much for the amazing performance tonight and for spending a little time with us after the concert here.
0: Oh, my pleasure. Thank you all for, you know, broadcasting this great concert.
2: We're so pleased to do it and so pleased you were a part of it. Marcus Roberts, who with his trio joined the Philadelphia Orchestra tonight for Gershwin's Rhapsody in Blue. And earlier in the program, we heard Stravinsky's Petrushka and the Second Symphony of Kurt Weill.
3: A backstage conversation with pianist Marcus Roberts from a 2024 broadcast of Carnegie Hall Live. That concert happened within days of the 100th anniversary of the famous debut of George Gershwin's Rhapsody in Blue. For the few minutes we have left on this broadcast, let's listen to an excerpt of a performance by pianist Beatrice Arana from earlier this season. Here's a little sampling of Claude Debussy's Etudes, Book 2, from Carnegie Hall Live.

An excerpt from a concert heard earlier this season from the Italian pianist Beatrice Rana. That was an excerpt from Claude Debussy's Etudes Book 2 from Carnegie Hall Live. 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Our thanks to Clive Gillinson and the staff of Carnegie Hall, WQXR's recording engineers George Wellington, Duke Marcos, Noriko Okabe, and Bill Sigmund, WQXR's production team, Eileen Delahunty, Laura Boyman, and Christine Herskovitz. I'm John Schaefer. Carnegie Hall Live is a co-production of WQXR and Carnegie Hall.

That's Ritmica, or Rhythmic Piece No. 5 from 1930 by one of the pioneers of the Afro-Cuban movement, Amadeo Roldán. The movement focused on establishing the legitimacy of black identity in Cuban culture. Roldán was born in Paris to a Cuban mother and Spanish father, and he studied at the conservatory there. In Cuba, he was concertmaster of the Havana Symphony and founder of the Havana String Quartet. This is Concierto, with classical music by Spanish and Latino classical musicians and composers. Y ahora una grabación con la Orquesta Sinfónica de Asturias, dirigida por el chileno Maximiano Valdés. 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

0: That was the famous violin concerto in E minor by Felix Mendelssohn, the Chilean conductor Maximiano Valdés leading the Astoria Symphony Orchestra with soloist, the Portuguese-American Elmar Oliveira. This is Concierto, the bilingual program with music by Spanish and Latin American composers and performers.
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A piano sonata in homage to Domenico Scarlatti, born in Italy, but who spent most of his professional life as a resident of Spain. That's music by Ernesto Halffter, who lived from 1905 to 1989 and was a student of the great Spanish composer Manuel de Falla, and as you could tell from that piece, an admirer of the work of Scarlatti. The pianist was the North American Andrew Rangel. This is Concierto, classical music by Spanish and Latin American composers and performers. Terminamos esta hora con la obertura de Pascua Rusa por Nikolai Rimsky-Korsakov. Enrique Batis dirige la Orquesta Filarmónica de la Ciudad de México.

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Finishing this hour of Concierto with the Russian Easter Overture by Nikolai Rimsky-Korsakov, the Mexican conductor Enrique Batis led the Mexico City Philharmonic. This has been Concierto, classical music by Spanish and Latin American composers and performers, presented in English and in Spanish. Soy Frank Dominguez. Muchas gracias por escuchar.

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1: A scrappy team of American cheesemongers competes for glory in the new documentary, The Big Cheese, now playing at the Little. 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
2: I'm Frank Dominguez. Welcome to Concierto, the bilingual classical music program that explores the Hispanic and Latino contributions to classical music from both performers and composers. Esta hora empieza con música latinoamericana para guitarra. Primero tenemos la solista norteamericana Sharon Isbin, con una romanza por el venezolano Antonio Lauro, uno de los compositores más importantes para la guitarra del siglo XX.

0: Argentine oboist Gonzalo Ruiz performing his reconstruction of the Orchestral Suite No. 2 in B minor by Johann Sebastian Bach, substituting the oboe for the flute. Ensemble Sonnery was conducted by Monica Huggett. Gonzalo Ruiz was born in La Plata, Argentina, and studied at the San Francisco Conservatory in the U.S. He was the principal oboist for the Buenos Aires Philharmonic and is currently a teacher at the Juilliard Conservatory in New York. This is Concierto, classical music by Spanish and Latin American composers and performers. Soy Frank Dominguez.
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Returning to the guitar to finish the program, and one of the various concertos for the instrument by the Spaniard Joaquin Rodrigo. That was the Concierto para una Fiesta, Concerto for a Festival. The Scottish guitarist David Russell, who now lives in Spain, performed with the Naples Philharmonic Orchestra of Florida, with Eric Kunzel conducting. This has been Concierto, classical music by Spanish and Latin American composers and performers. Soy Frank Dominguez. Como siempre, un gran placer. Hasta la próxima.

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0: Why are there so many stories about forbidden love or doomed love? Well, those are the best kind of love stories, one supposes, or at least the ones that humankind has been attracted to across the centuries. Maurice Maeterlinck's play, Pelléas and Mélisande, didn't really take off as a stage production when it first appeared in 1893, but composers absolutely took to it. Debussy, most famously, but he was preceded by Fauré, and in Finland, Jean Sibelius, and we'll listen to Sibelius's music for Pelléas and Mélisande coming up this hour. I'm Steve Seal.
1: Live from NPR News, I'm Giles Snyder. President Trump says he was following the direction of the Secret Service when he secretly switched planes for the flight back to the U.S. after a NATO summit in Turkey, leaving journalists and White House staff to fly on Air Force One without him. Trump spoke to reporters about the switch Tuesday evening after returning from a trip to Ohio. The Washington Post and LaMoth was part of the reporting team that broke the story Monday.
2: It's rare. The closest thing that came to mind was President Bill Clinton flying into Pakistan on a plane that flew in after Air Force One in sequence. But in that case, he got off the plane immediately in plain view. It became very apparent within minutes of him landing, and the news coverage and the public understanding at the time, really within the day, within the hour of him landing in Pakistan, the leads of those stories all suggested, you know, a decoy was involved in getting him there.
1: The trip to Turkey has raised questions about the Qatari gifted Air Force One and whether aides and journalists were left at risk amid tensions with Iran. South Carolina Senator Darlene Graham and Congressman Ralph Norman are advancing to a Republican special primary runoff election for, according to a race call by the Associated Press. South Carolina Public Radio's Gavin Jackson reports.
3: A month after Senator Lindsey Graham died from a heart condition, voters are one step closer to having a nominee to replace him on the November ballot. His sister Darlene, who was appointed by the governor and urged to run for a full term by President Trump, and 5th District Congressman Ralph Norman, who lost a gubernatorial primary in June. Graham is focusing on more kitchen table issues in contrast to her late brother, while Norman, a member of the House Freedom Caucus, is concerned about the national debt and spending. Congressman Russell Fry and former Congressman and Governor Mark Sanford did not secure enough votes to advance to the August 25th runoff, despite both being well-known in South Carolina politics. For NPR News, I'm Gavin Jackson in Columbia, South Carolina.
1: To Colombia now, where the death toll from Monday's powerful earthquake is climbing. More than 180 people were killed, and officials expect that number to rise. NPR's Katia Riddle reports.
4: The earthquake was 7.4 in magnitude. That's similar to the twin quakes that struck Venezuela recently. But unlike that event, this one happened at a relatively deep part of the earth. Harold Tobin is the director of the Pacific Northwest Seismic Network.
5: The slip is so deep that even the people who are directly above it at the epicenter are already 100 kilometers away from the earthquake. So that makes the shaking relatively smaller because the earthquake waves spread out like ripples in a pond. But as we've seen, that doesn't mean they aren't damaging.
4: At the same time, this depth means the earthquake has a further reach. It will take weeks to assess the full extent of its damage. Katie Riddle, NPR News.
1: And you're listening to NPR News. A former U.S. Marine jailed in Russia for more than 4 years has been released. Robert Gilman was freed after President Trump said he spoke to Russian President Vladimir Putin. Gilman's supporters say he was near death and will have a long road to recovery. National Weather Service's Storm Prediction Center has preliminarily classified the intense storm system that swept from Iowa into Indiana as a derecho, a straight-line wind event that causes damage sometimes comparable to a tornado or a hurricane. Photos posted on social media from the Chicago area into Indiana show flooded roads, trees tangled in power lines, and homes with gashes in their roofs. Student-athletes across the country gearing up for the start of their season as some of the year's hottest temperatures arrive. From Houston Public Media, Bianca Seward reports.
6: It's kind of hard. Go here, guys.
7: This year, before teams take the field, they'll need to consult the Wet Bulb Globe temperature reading. It's a comprehensive assessment of the heat risk. It takes into account air temperature, humidity, wind speed, and cloud cover. Texas now joins 17 other states that mandate teams consult the readings and follow correlating guidance, which can dictate how long a team can practice outside or if it's even safe at all. Dr. Jamie Harrison is the executive director of the University Interscholastic League, which governs high school sports here in Texas. He says,
8: the bottom line is, this is the national gold standard for keeping kids safe when working in the heat. And that's our ultimate goal.
7: However, the readings are required for practices only and not game days, when the heat can be just as brutal. For NPR News, I'm Bianca Seward in Houston.
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0: Good evening, I'm Steve Seal, and it's nice to have you here for some listening together late on a Tuesday evening. Guitarist John Williams in just about 15 minutes for one of the lute suites by Bach. And this is from the American composer Peggy Glanville Hicks, and a piece where we get to hear Keith Jarrett playing piano with the Brooklyn Philharmonic, led here by Dennis Russell Davies, the Etruscan Concerto by Peggy Glanville Hicks.

from the 20th century Australian composer Peggy Glanville Hicks, her Etruscan Concerto, played there by pianist Keith Jarrett with the Brooklyn Philharmonic, conducted by Dennis Russell Davies. 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The Lute Suite, number 2 in D minor by Bach, is played here by another Australian, as it turns out, guitarist John Williams.

Debussy is associated most closely with the musical setting of Maurice Maeterlinck's play, Pelléas and Mélisande. Jean Sibelius, a couple of years prior to Debussy, though, wrote incidental music for a production of the play, and it probably holds the distinction of being the second best-known setting. Arnold Schoenberg's is maybe up there, too, but we'll skip that one for tonight, and here's Sibelius's.

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0: So Jean Sibelius set the tale of Pelias and Melisande, and we heard it performed by the Israel Philharmonic Orchestra, conducted by Zubin Mehta. I'm Steve Seal. Thanks for joining me. Have a great night.
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Do you think much about your legacy? Of course, we probably won't have one with as big of an impact as people like Mother Teresa and Nelson Mandela. But we'll be remembered when we pass. And our legacy can live on. It'll live on in the people who we share life with today. Our family, friends, and neighbors. For Sandy Bolton, his legacy was the classical guitar, something he loved beyond measure. And before he died in 2012, he wanted to make sure that the students at the University of Arizona had the best guitar department in the world. And Sandy left just over $3 million to the school to continue with the classical guitar department and its legacy. Fellow guitar lover and composer Sergio Assad wrote this piece of music in Sandy's honor. It's called Sandy's Portrait, and it's performed here by David Russell.

Sandy's Portrait by Sergio Assad. Sandy Bolton and his wife Phyllis made big contributions to the University of Arizona to ensure that their guitar department remains strong. And in doing that, they also attached David Russell to the university as an artist in residence for life. David Russell performed that music by Sergio Assad on Music Through the Night. It's really great to have you here tonight. I hope you're doing well. I'm Jillian Kahn. We'll hear a string quartet by Niels Gade coming up in just a minute, and still to come, a Mozart piano sonata.

Sometimes it's not what you know, but also who you know. And Niels Gade knew a lot of people, like Robert Schumann and Felix Mendelssohn. They were teachers of his, so naturally they had an influence on Gade's music. Here's some of that music by Niels Gade, a string quartet performed by Ensemble Midwest.

Ensemble Midwest with a string quartet by Niels Gade on Music Through the Night. In 2009, pianist Jorum Sun gained international attention when she was runner-up at the Van Cliburn International Piano Competition. She's become a loved interpreter of Mozart, releasing a box set of his sonatas. Here's one of those sonatas. It's number 5.

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1: Hey there, it's Bill McLaughlin. Recently, Andy Bade, a staff announcer at KUAT in Tucson, wrote in with a terrific idea. Hey, Bill, he said, what do you think about musical dynasties? 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
9: This is some of the most recognized music in the entire world. Even folks that don't pay much attention to classical music know that they've heard this before, and they might even be able to name the composer and the symphony number. It is Beethoven's Symphony No. 5, the most popular kid in school. A cornerstone of Western music. A piece that we'll hear in its entirety, coming up in less than a half an hour.

First, it's a standout work by Brazilian composer Breno Blauth. It's his concertino for oboe and strings, performed here by Camarada Bariloche and oboist Andres Spiller.

one of the more popular pieces by Brazilian composer Breno Blauth, his Concertino for Oboe and Strings, performed by oboist Andres Spiller and Camarada Bariloche on Music Through the Night. It is always great to have your company so we can enjoy this music together. I'm Jalene Kahn. If you're new to classical music, we're really glad that you're here, and we can help you get familiar with classical music. 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Coming up in just a couple minutes, we'll hear a cornerstone of classical music, one of the most recognizable and loved symphonies of all time. I hope you can stick around for that.

pianist Ilse von Alpenheim with Felix Mendelssohn's Song Without Words, number 25, called May Breezes. This next performance is a piece of music that's recognizable from the very first note. You've probably heard these notes, and it's always a treat to hear everything that comes after them. Beethoven's Fifth, performed here by the Vienna Philharmonic.

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0: One of the most performed classical symphonies is Beethoven's Fifth, performed there by the Vienna Philharmonic with conductor Andras Nelsons.
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If you've ever had a dream to do something and seen that dream come true, you know what an incredible, kind of life-changing experience that can be. But what do you do after your dream comes true? Maybe you start to dream about something else. The composer who wrote this music saw her dream to write film music come true, and she was incredibly successful. But then she decided on a change. You'll hear more about the career of Rachel Portman coming up when we hear some of her movie music in about 10 minutes.

Next, we'll hear a performance by guitarist Annabelle Montesinos. She'll play variations on a theme of Soar by Miguel Llobet.

Variations on a Theme of Soar by Miguel Llobet, performed by guitarist Annabelle Montesinos. You can hear more performances like that on our guitar stream. 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Rachel Portman is a composer who always had a dream to go to Hollywood. She wanted to write movie music. And when she was in her early 30s, she got that chance. She worked really hard and was really successful. And then, after she had made a name for herself and saw that dream come true, she left. She decided to leave Hollywood and focus more on original music of her own. Here's some movie music from Rachel Portman, The Suite from the Cider House Rules.

Rachel Portman was the first female to ever win an Academy Award. She did that in the mid-90s for the movie score for Emma, and she was nominated for the film score for the Cider House Rules in 1999. We just heard the Cider House Rules Suite by Rachel Portman on Music Through the Night.

You are not seeing or hearing double on this performance. It's Concerto No. 8 for two violins by Antonio Vivaldi.

from L'Estro Armonico by Antonio Vivaldi. That was Concerto No. 8 for two violins. Playing those two violins were Roberto Migliucci and Anna Maria Cotogne with I Musici on Music Through the Night. There are some composers who are remembered for certain types of music, and Carl Maria von Weber was known for his operas. Maybe he would have been known for symphonies, too, but he only wrote two of them. Here's Symphony No. 1 by Carl Maria von Weber.

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0: Carl Maria von Weber had a fruitful career, but only wrote two symphonies. That was Symphony No. 1, performed by the BBC Philharmonic Orchestra with conductor Juan Homena on Music Through the Night. I'm Jalene Kahn. Thanks a lot for being here tonight.
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For every master like Beethoven, Bach, Chopin, there's a slightly comparable composer hidden in their shadows. Possibly just as good, but their talent overlooked and ignored. This composer was a classmate of Rachmaninoff, and some say that he is one of the most underplayed of really great composers. He was a genius when it came to piano music. That was really his area of expertise. And it's some of his piano music that really influenced Chopin, who went on to be an innovator. His name is Alexander Scriabin, and tonight we'll hear some of his music performed by Clara Mine. This is Scriabin's Impromptu No. 1.

Pianist Clara Min with Impromptu No. 1 by Alexander Scriabin. When you have a big project to finish, you might have to use all of your self-discipline to stick to a rigid schedule to get it done on time. When Tchaikovsky worked on his fourth orchestral suite, he said he worked about an hour a day. Not all that rigid, but he had a lot of work to do. This music was written 100 years after Mozart's great opera, Don Giovanni. And Tchaikovsky used some of Mozart's lesser-known piano pieces as inspiration to pay tribute to Mozart. That's how this orchestral suite by Tchaikovsky got its name, Mozartiana.

Tchaikovsky conducted the premiere of that suite, his orchestral suite number 4, and that was the only one of his suites he ever conducted. It's called Mozartiana, written 100 years after Mozart's great opera Don Giovanni. We heard the San Diego Chamber Orchestra led by conductor Donald Barra on Music Through the Night. Choral music and oboe intersect with a performance coming up in just a minute.

From John Rutter's Requiem, this is The Lord is My Shepherd, performed by the choir of Clare College, Cambridge, and the City of London Sinfonia. They're also joined by oboist Christopher Hooker.

The Lord is my shepherd, from John Rutter's Requiem. Timothy Brown was the conductor with the choir of Clare College, Cambridge, and the City of London Sinfonia. We also heard oboist Christopher Hooker on Music Through the Night. Next, it's a violin sonata by Brahms, played by violinist Pamela Frank and pianist Peter Serkin.

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The story of 19th century America unfolds through the lens of William H. Seward, with guided tours, American art, and seasonal exhibitions set throughout the historic home and gardens. 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

0: It's been over 10 years since violinist Pamela Frank had to stop playing violin because of pain in her neck and numbness in her hand. She was told to get surgery, but instead went to a physical therapist and was able to return to playing. And her biggest piece of advice for musicians is to not play through pain, even just a little ache. Violinist Pamela Frank and pianist Peter Serkin with Violin Sonata No. 2 by Johannes Brahms.
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3: Democrats are calling for a congressional briefing into President Trump's apparent use of a decoy aircraft to foil an Iranian assassination plot. 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So what does this say about the White House's transparency? 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
5: What I like about this collaboration is that it just really did evolve. It was kind of organic in its evolution, and, you know, we picked our repertoire, and we had some things commissioned, and we did some concerts together, and, you know, in this crazy world of ours, you know, very often collaborations can feel a little bit frenetic, and this just kind of evolved because it wanted to.
0: That's harpist Yolanda Condonassis talking about an album that she recorded with guitarist Jason Vio about 10 years ago. Coming up, you'll hear the piece that opens the album and more from Condonassis about this piece of music. That's coming up in about 15 minutes.
6: Live from NPR News in Washington, I'm Dave Mattingly. Minnesota's Lieutenant Governor Peggy Flanagan, a progressive, is celebrating a win in the state's Democratic Senate primary. She defeated Congresswoman Angie Craig, a moderate. Flanagan will face former NBC Sunday Night Football reporter and sports broadcaster Michelle Tafoya in November. Tafoya won the Republican Senate primary. Senator Amy Klobuchar won Minnesota's Democratic gubernatorial primary. In Wisconsin, Milwaukee County Executive David Crowley has won the Democratic gubernatorial primary. He defeated Democratic Socialist Francesca Hong. Crowley will face Republican Tom Tiffany in November. Tiffany was endorsed by President Trump. In South Carolina, Senator Darlene Graham has advanced to a runoff against Congressman Ralph Norman in the state's Republican Senate primary. President Trump says he's pleased with Graham's performance.
7: You know, I endorsed her. I think she's great. It's really an honor of her brother, and she's really a very smart woman.
6: The state's governor appointed Graham to serve the remaining months of her brother's term after Republican Senator Lindsey Graham's death a month ago. In Connecticut, Congressman John Larson lost the Democratic primary to former Hartford Mayor Luke Bronin. Chris Polanski with Connecticut Public Radio has more.
8: Larson spoke to supporters in East Hartford. He said he'd called Bronin to congratulate him.
9: The people have spoken, and they've made that clear. They made it clear what their decision is.
8: In Hartford, Bronin told reporters he hopes his win sends a message.
10: A message that we as a party have to get better at making change, that we would be a stronger party if we had more renewal, if we had more new voices and perspectives.
8: Connecticut's first congressional district is heavily Democratic, so Bronin is favored to win the general election in November. For NPR News, I'm Chris Polanski in Hartford, Connecticut.
6: Former U.S. Marine Robert Gilman is on his way back to Texas after being released from custody in Russia. He was held there for more than 4 years, as Dan Katz with Texas Public Radio reports.
11: Gilman was arrested in Russia in January of 2022 and initially convicted of assaulting a police officer. Additional charges while he was in prison eventually brought his sentence to 10 years. His family says Gilman suffered severe abuse behind bars, and his health recently deteriorated to a life-threatening condition, which prompted renewed U.S. efforts to secure his release. Russian authorities ultimately granted Gilman a humanitarian release. He's now being brought to San Antonio for treatment and evaluation at Brooke Army Medical Center, the military's primary site for assessing and reintegrating Americans returning from wrongful detention and captivity. Former Russian detainees Evan Gershkovich, Paul Whelan, and Brittany Griner are among those who've previously received care at BAMC. For NPR News, I'm Dan Katz in San Antonio.
6: This is NPR News from Washington. The number of dead and injured in western Colombia continues to climb nearly 2 days after a strong earthquake hit the region. Officials say at least 181 people are confirmed dead. More than 2,500 others were injured. Search teams continue to comb through the debris of damaged and leveled buildings, looking for possible survivors. Wall Street will get the latest look at inflation in the U.S. economy when the Labor Department releases data on consumer prices this morning. NPR's Scott Horsley has a preview.
12: The report's expected to show a modest slowdown in inflation, but prices are still climbing faster than most people would like. Forecasters expect the report to show consumer prices in July were up about 3.4% from a year ago. That's a smaller annual increase than in May or June. The war with Iran and a resulting spike in gasoline prices pushed inflation higher this spring. Cooler inflation would be welcome by the Federal Reserve, which has vowed to bring price hikes under control. The Fed is also keeping a close eye on the job market. U.S. employers cut jobs last month, but at 4.1%, the unemployment rate is still quite low. Scott Horsley, NPR News, Washington.
6: Another afternoon of extreme heat is expected today in much of the Midwest and South. Heat advisories and warnings are in effect in more than a dozen states. They include Kansas, Oklahoma, and areas of Texas, as well as Missouri and southern Illinois, to the Gulf states, including nearly all of Florida and coastal areas of Georgia and the Carolinas. Topeka and Little Rock are among the cities expected to be near 100 degrees today. I'm Dave Mattingly in Washington.
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0: Hey there, I'm Jillian Kahn. It's great to listen to these performances with you. Coming up, a lot of really different performances. We'll hear a horn concerto, some solo piano music, and a duo by harp and guitar. I hope you can stick around for all these performances and more. We'll kick things off next with music by Arthur Foote. He was the first person to earn a master's degree in music from an American university. That was Harvard. Here's A Night Piece by Arthur Foote.

0: A Night Piece by Arthur Foote. Nicholas Braithwaite conducted the New Zealand Chamber Orchestra and flutist Alexis Still on Music Through the Night. About 10 years ago, harpist Yolanda Condonassis and guitarist Jason Vio recorded an album together. It's called Together. And that album really evolved very organically. The two were able to really pick out their repertoire for the album and even perform some concerts together before they recorded. Next, we'll hear the piece of music that's the opening track on the album. Here's Yolanda Condonassis to tell you a little bit about it.
1: It's a suite of dances. You know, it's just, we thought a really great way to start the album and sort of highlight that conversational fusion of sound.

Harpist Yolanda Condonassis and guitarist Jason Vio recorded an album together in 2015. And Sweet Magica by Maximo Diego Pujol opens that album. It's a suite of dances, and we just heard one of those dances, the waltz, on Music Through the Night. Solo piano music by Robert Schumann is coming up in just a minute.

Robert Schumann and Clara Wieck knew each other a really long time before they got married. Their courting period took a long time because Clara's father objected the marriage, and they had to petition the courts for permission to marry. It took about 5 years, but eventually Robert got her. During that 5 years, Robert experimented with the music that he wrote, and this is some of that music called Scenes from Childhood.

It's a piece that evokes the emotional world of children through sophisticated music. Scenes from Childhood by Robert Schumann, performed by Lys de la Salle on Music Through the Night. Coming up in just a minute, we'll hear a Haydn horn concerto.

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0: Horn Concerto No. 1 by Franz Joseph Haydn. Neville Marriner conducted the Academy of St. Martin in the Fields, and the soloist was Barry Tuckwell. I'm Jalene Kahn. Thank you for listening with me. It's always great to have your company.
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0: Live from NPR News in Washington, I'm Windsor Johnston. Tuesday's primary elections delivered key victories and at least one major upset in several closely watched races across the country. Minnesota Lieutenant Governor Peggy Flanagan won the Democratic nomination for U.S. Senate. In Minnesota's race for governor, Republican Lisa Daymuth defeated a Trump-endorsed challenger to win her party's nomination. Minnesota Public Radio's Dana Ferguson reports.
1: Daymuth faced MyPillow founder and Trump-endorsed candidate Mike Lindell and businessman Kendall Qualls, who received the Minnesota Republican Party's endorsement in May. Daymuth, Minnesota's House Speaker, campaigned on a message of fighting fraud in state government programs and of leading across divided government in a tied House.
2: I've had the honor and responsibility of pulling Democrats and Republicans together and finding a way forward and getting things done for Minnesota. That experience has equipped me for what is next.
1: She will face Democrat Amy Klobuchar, the state senior senator, in the general election. Barring unforeseen circumstances, Minnesota will have its first woman as governor. For NPR News, I'm Dana Ferguson in St. Paul.
0: In Wisconsin, David Crowley won the Democratic nomination for governor, and in Connecticut, former Hartford Mayor Luke Bronin defeated longtime Democratic Congressman John Larson. South Carolina Senator Darlene Cram fell short of a majority in yesterday's special primary, sending the race to a runoff later this month. Cram was appointed to complete the term of her late brother, Senator Lindsey Graham.
3: This is a very emotional night because I'm usually standing here celebrating with Lindsey. So I know he's looking down right now, smiling.
0: President Trump has endorsed Graham in the race. Jury selection gets underway today in a federal trial against tech giant Meta. NPR's John Ruich reports the company is accused of intentionally making its products addictive for children.
4: The case pits attorneys general from California, Colorado, Kentucky, and New Jersey against Meta. The states allege that Meta sought to hook minors on its social media platforms, including Facebook and Instagram, and wanted to keep them on for longer with features like infinite scroll and like counts. Social media platforms have typically had immunity from prosecution over the content that users post, so experts say the states are trying to sidestep that by going after product design features. They allege that Meta knew its products were addictive and harmful and hid it. The states also allege that Meta violated a law designed to protect children online. The case is part of a wave of suits over the effects of social media on young people. It's set to get underway next week. Meta has denied the allegations. John Ruich, NPR News.
0: This is NPR News in Washington.
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6: This is WXXI Classical. I'm Brenda Tremblay. Sun's coming up in about 10 minutes, 6:13. It'll be mostly sunny in the morning. Then you'll see increasing clouds in the afternoon. And we are expecting numerous showers and thunderstorms by the afternoon and evening with a high around 80 degrees. To be specific, there is a 60% chance of showers later on with a marginal risk of some gusty winds and hail. Tomorrow should be pretty nice, too, with decreasing clouds and a high around 80 degrees. And right now, it's 56 to the east in Lyons, 59 to the southwest in Caledonia. It's 60 degrees downtown Rochester, 62 to the west along the Erie Canal in Brockport, 63 at Hamlin Beach, and across the lake in Port Hope, Ontario, Canada. It's 18 degrees Celsius on this Wednesday, August 12th. We'll begin with music by Rochester composer Cary Radcliffe, sung by Madrigalia.

Poetry by E.E. Cummings, set by Kerry Radcliffe. That's Oh, By the By, Has Anyone Seen Little U.I. Madrigalia, conducted there by Kerry Radcliffe on WXXI. Got some cheery and inspiring music this morning. Jean Sibelius's Karelia Suite, a work by Samuel Coleridge Taylor, and the Daily Mystery Piece in about half an hour. First, we'll listen to a short symphony by Ina Boyle, an Irish composer who lived her entire life in the same spot in the Wicklow Hills of Eastern Ireland. She would sail across the Irish Sea to take lessons with Ralph Vaughan Williams in London. And her work echoes that sensibility of the time, early 20th century England. This is Glencree, Symphony No. 1 by Ina Boyle. We'll hear the BBC Concert Orchestra here, led by Ronald Corp.

0: That was the first symphony by Irish composer Ina Boyle, Glen Cree, in the Wicklow Hills, played by the BBC Concert Orchestra, led by Ronald Corr. Good morning, I'm Brenda Tremblay. Happy you are up early listening to music with me. It is 6:30 on the dot. I'm Brenda Tremblay, and forecasters say we've got some mixed weather in the forecast with sunshine and then a chance of showers and thunderstorms starting around 2 p.m. across western and central New York. More thunderstorms rolling in this evening, and it'll be warm with a high near 81 degrees. Today's a major day for sky watchers, astronomers, anyone who's really interested. Around midday, fingers crossed, we might be able to see a partial solar eclipse. And then overnight tonight into the pre-dawn hours of tomorrow, we might get a glimpse of a massive meteor shower. NASA's predicting as many as 50 to 100 meteors per hour. And that's going to be our daily mystery piece in just a moment.
1: The enanga is a traditional bow harp played throughout several African countries. The body sits in the musician's lap with strings arching upward. Composer William Grant Still was inspired by the enanga when he wrote his first piece for harp. Enanga by William Grant Still on the next performance today from 8 p.m.
0: Hear that this morning starting at 10 on Classical 91.5. Before the Daily Mystery Piece, one more little work. This is a sonatina by Muzio Clemente, performed by Balázs Csokley.

0: If you were a young woman in 19th century England or anywhere in Europe, you might have learned that little sonatina by Muzio Clemente. We heard pianist Balázs Csokolay on WXXI Classical. 6:37 and time for the Daily Mystery Piece. I mentioned just a few minutes ago, it is the season of shooting stars. Thanks to debris left behind by the comet Swift-Tuttle. So this time of year, these little tiny dust particles hit the Earth's atmosphere and burn up. And they look beautiful if you've seen shooting stars streak across the sky. The Perseids are going to peak overnight tonight. And right now, it looks like a pretty good chance that skies will clear overnight tonight with 50 to 100 shooting stars per hour predicted. Conditions are also ideal because there's a new moon today, this evening, so the night sky is dark and clear. So all of that is to say, you've been hearing pieces of music inspired by things in space. That's our theme. And on Monday, we heard Venus from the Planets by Gustav Holst. Yesterday, you heard this music evoked by a rocky traveler in space, a traveler which circles the sun and has been battered by billions of years of collisions. This music echoes an object that might contain metal or ice or carbon-rich materials. Did you recognize yesterday's mystery? We heard the asteroid field from the movie The Empire Strikes Back by John Williams, played there by the Boston Pops Orchestra, led by the composer. Asteroid is the name of yesterday's thing in space, that rocky traveler that can range from just a few feet to hundreds of miles wide. That was yesterday's mystery, and we'll get to today's mystery in just a moment.
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0: Here is today's mystery, and again, the theme is things in space, celebrating the Perseid meteor showers, which I hope will be visible if you are interested tonight. So this is a piece of music that is in part inspired by a giant cloud of gas and dust. It is a stellar nursery, and thousands of stars are formed inside this thing. It's relatively close to the Earth, about 1,000 light years away. You can see it with your naked eye. And if the skies are clear and you know what to look for, it's a fuzzy patch in Orion's sword, visible without a telescope. So what is that giant cloud of gas and dust you can see from Earth that might have inspired this piece of music?

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You've been listening to music by James Lee III, inspired in part by A Thing in the Sky, a giant cloud of gas and dust visible from Earth. That was your daily mystery piece, and that's the theme, Things in the Sky, celebrating the potential of the Perseid meteor showers peaking overnight tonight. Today's mystery object is this cloud of gas and dust visible from Earth. You can see it with the naked eye in the Sword of Orion. Looks kind of like a fuzzy patch, relatively close to Earth, only about 1,300 light years away. And it's a stellar nursery. It's a place where new stars are being formed. Do you know what I'm talking about? That is today's mystery, and we'll find out tomorrow if you are right about what that piece of music might have meant to evoke. Again, we've got the peaking of the Perseid meteor showers overnight tonight into tomorrow, and a partial solar eclipse today. The moon is expected to block out about 9% of the sun, so it's kind of a mini eclipse, and some folks are going to be gathering around to watch, especially at the Strassenburg Planetarium, starting at 11 today from 11 to 3. They'll have some astronomy experts on hand, rain or shine, talking about the eclipse, which will be total in Iceland. And officials from the Rochester Museum and Science Center are reminding you that it is never safe to look directly at the sun. Maybe you have some of those old eclipse glasses lying around, and you can still use them as long as they're not scratched or damaged. This is WXXI Classical. I'm Brenda Tremblay. We have about a 50% chance of being able to see that partial solar eclipse. Some rain's expected to show up around 2 o'clock this afternoon. Showers and thunderstorms in the forecast. And more music. Here's the Canon in Gigue by Johann Pachelbel, performed for us by Capella Estropolitana.

0: Classical 91.5, we've been listening to the Canon and Gigue by Pachelbel, performed by Capella Estropolitana, conducted by Richard Edlinger. This is WXXOFM in HD1 Rochester and WXXYFM Houghton, streaming at WXXIClassical.org. It was on this date that American inventor Thomas Edison recorded his own voice for the first time. If it was you, what would you say? We'll find out what Edison said for the first time on tape in about 20 minutes on the date book. First, here is the news at 7:01.
1: Live from NPR News in Washington, I'm Windsor Johnston. President Trump took a secret flight out of Turkey last month after Israel warned the U.S. of an Iranian threat of attack. NPR's Daniel Estrin reports that's according to a person familiar with the matter.
2: Israel had intelligence of a possible threat of Iranian missiles toward Air Force One and shared that intelligence with the U.S., according to a person briefed on the matter, not authorized to speak publicly. The warning prompted Trump to be secretly flown out of Turkey on a different plane. Air Force One flew separately. That news was first reported by the Washington Post. When asked about it late Tuesday, Trump said he was following instructions from the Secret Service. This comes amid rising tensions between the U.S. and Iran, with no progress toward reopening the Strait of Hormuz. Daniel Estrin, NPR News, Tel Aviv.
1: South Carolina Senator Darlene Graham and Congressman Ralph Norman are advancing to a Republican special primary runoff election later this month. South Carolina Public Radio's Gavin Jackson reports the two candidates are competing for the seat left vacant by the late Senator Lindsey Graham.
3: A month after Senator Lindsey Graham died from a heart condition, voters are one step closer to having a nominee to replace him on the November ballot. His sister Darlene, who was appointed by the governor and urged to run for a full term by President Trump, and 5th District Congressman Ralph Norman, who lost a gubernatorial primary in June. Graham is focusing on more kitchen table issues in contrast to her late brother. While Norman, a member of the House Freedom Caucus, is concerned about the national debt and spending. Congressman Russell Fry and former Congressman and Governor Mark Sanford did not secure enough votes to advance to the August 25th runoff, despite both being well known in South Carolina politics. For NPR News, I'm Gavin Jackson in Columbia, South Carolina.
1: Many public health experts are worried that President Trump's call to change childhood vaccinations will unnecessarily confuse and frighten parents. NPR's Rob Stein has more.
4: President Trump wants to cut the number of vaccinations children get and space out the shots they do receive. Anti-vaccine activists are welcoming Trump's executive order calling for that, but most medical experts are denouncing it. And while the president's order won't change anything right away, Dr. Aaron Millstone from the American Academy of Pediatrics says it can still be harmful.
5: The most tangible thing that will come out of the announcement is confusion, and confusion amongst parents are going to lead to delaying vaccination,
4: leading to fewer kids getting vaccinated and more kids getting sick from infections like measles and whooping cough. Rob Stein, NPR News.
1: Stocks across Asia close mixed today. On Wall Street, Dow futures are up 37 points at this hour. 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
0: This is WXXI. Hi, I'm Brenda Trombley at 7:04. You'll want some sunglasses, and you may be discarding those for an umbrella later on. We're starting off with sunshine, partly sunny skies. We have a partial solar eclipse shortly after lunchtime today, and then a good chance of showers and thunderstorms starting around 2 p.m., about a 60% chance with a marginal risk of some severe weather for some this afternoon and this evening. Right now, it's in the 60s across western and central New York, with traffic moving along just fine. And overnight last night, 151,000 plus birds were recorded winging over Monroe County. We have started fall migration, my friend. Still feels like summer, doesn't it? But the birds are moving out, and you'll see them out and about, but they are on the move. So we have to say farewell to the hummingbirds in the next few weeks. The Baltimore Orioles on their way out. Indigo buntings are out of here. Rose-breasted grosbeaks. And leaving in the next month or so, we'll have to say goodbye to the wood thrush, who I think this is my favorite bird song. He sings like he has all the time in the world.

The Baby Elephant Walk by Henry Mancini. We heard the composer leading his own studio orchestra. And we've got more cheery music coming up on WXXI Classical. Jean Sibelius's Corellia Suite, which you've never heard it before, is so inspiring. Cheery music by Samuel Coleridge Taylor and a little Gilbert and Sullivan coming your way as well. I'm Brenda Tremblay. Good day. What would you say if you were the inventor Thomas Edison in 1877 and you had just made a thing that would record your voice? Like, what would be the very first thing you would want that kind of equipment to record for the first time in human history? Do you know this little bit of trivia? Well, you're going to find out if you don't know. Kind of a surprising choice, but whatever. We'll hear that on the date book after we enjoy this slow movement from the clarinet quintet by Johannes Brahms, performed here by Carl Lister with the Amadeus Quartet.

0: That was a slow movement from a clarinet quintet by Johannes Brahms. The Adagio movement played there by clarinetist Carl Lester with the Amadeus Quartet in music of Brahms on WXXI Classical. It's 7:21.
1: This is the Composer's Datebook for August 12th. I'm John Burge. Some have claimed that it was on today's date, in 1877, that the American inventor Thomas Edison recorded his own voice reciting Mary Had a Little Lamb on a tinfoil cylinder of his own design. Other historians date the precise birth of the phonograph earlier or later. In any case, the Edison Speaking Phonograph Company wasn't established until January of 1878. Initially, music wasn't Edison's top priority. He thought his phonograph might be profitable as an aid to stenographers, or for families who wanted to record the last words of beloved relatives. Eventually, however, classical music and the phonograph began to interact. In London, in 1888, a bit of a Crystal Palace performance of Handel's oratorio, Israel in Egypt, was captured on an Edison cylinder. In Vienna, Johannes Brahms, seated at the piano, recorded a snippet of his famous Hungarian Dance No. 3 with a spoken intro that many wrongly assumed was by Brahms himself. The voice of British composer Sir Arthur Sullivan was captured, however, commenting, "I am astonished and terrified at the thought that so much hideous and bad music may be put on record forever." Well, Sir Arthur, I'm afraid there's no going back now. Composer's Datebook is produced by APM, American Public Media, in collaboration with the American Composers Forum, reminding you that all music was once new.

interesting eastern potentate. After that, we generally go and dress our private valley. It's a rather nervous duty. He's a touchy little man. Write some letters literary for our private secretary. He is shaky in his spelling, so we help him if we can. Then in view of cravings enough, we go down and order dinner. Then we polish the regalia and the coronation plate. Spend an hour in titivating all our

glass of sherry if we've nothing in particular to do. We may make a proclamation or receive a deputation, then we possibly create a peer or two. Then we help a fellow creature on his path with the garter or the thistle or the bath. Or we dress and toddle off in semi-state to a festival, a function or a fete. Then we go and stand a sentry at the palace, private entry, marching hither, marching thither.

12:30 or 1. With a pleasure that's emphatic, we retire to our attic with the gratifying feeling that our duty has been done. Oh, philosophers may sing of the troubles of a king, but the pleasures are many and the worries there are none. And the culminating pleasure that we treasure beyond measure

0: Little song by the composer who complained that recording equipment would encourage the capturing of bad music. That was Sir Arthur Sullivan, Gilbert and Sullivan's Rising Early in the Morning from the Gondoliers, sung by baritone John Cameron with a Proto Art Orchestra and chorus led by Malcolm Sargent. Do you know which composer invented a whole new kind of instrument? He felt like there was a gap in the orchestra. Fascinating story. Tomorrow on the Datebook, we'll find out who that composer was, and we'll hear that instrument tomorrow around this time on Classical 91.5.
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2: 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I'm Steve Johnson. Hope you'll be there.
0: And that rebroadcast is tonight at 10 o'clock right here on WXXI. Gary Clark leads the Baroque Band and an overture by Maurice Greene. This is Greene's Overture No. 6.

The Baroque Band led by Gary Clark played the sixth overture by Maurice Green on WXXI Classical. We've got the inspiration of Sibelius's Corelia Suite coming up, and we'll hear from conductor Joseph Colinari talking about his favorite moment in Puccini's opera, Madame Butterfly. Good morning, I'm Brenda Tremblay with you at 7:35. Skywatchers are really hoping to be able to see the partial eclipse today around lunchtime. They'll be gathering in spots, including the Rochester Museum and Science Center, to see that 9-point-something% eclipse, like a mini eclipse. If it seems a little darker than usual this afternoon, that is why. It's supposed to cloud up, though, and we've got a good chance of showers and thunderstorms later this afternoon and this evening, about a 60% chance of rain and a marginal risk for some severe weather this evening and tomorrow, or rather overnight tonight. Again, hoping skies will clear for enthusiasts of the Perseids. Tonight is the peak, overnight between tonight and tomorrow morning. We'll turn now to music by 20th century French songwriter and composer Marguerite Monneau. Here is Antonio Pampabaldi with two works by her, Les Amants du Jour and Mon Légionnaire.

0: We've been listening to two works by French songwriter Marguerite Monod. The first, Les Amants du Jour, and just now, Antonio Pompobaldi played Mon Légionnaire on WXXI Classical. Good morning. It's 7:42.
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2: Ever since his first appearance with the Chicago Symphony Orchestra in the 1960s, Seiji Ozawa was a charismatic force on the podium. 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Next time with the CSO, I'm Lisa Simeone.
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0: Sachido by Sinsana, play there by Avi Avital and friends on WXXO FM and HD1 Rochester, WXXY FM Houghton. Some arts news this morning. The Main Street Armory is in the news, and we'll check in with the latest headlines from NPR at 8:01.
1: Live from NPR News in Washington, I'm Windsor Johnston. Tuesday's primaries offered few clear signs of what voters want heading into the midterm elections. Minnesota Public Radio's Clay Masters reports on Wisconsin's closely watched Democratic primary for governor.
2: Milwaukee County Executive David Crowley, who is considered a more moderate candidate, narrowly beat out a state representative, Francesca Hong, who identifies as a Democratic Socialist. That's according to an AP race call. And this race was closely watched, of course, to see if it would replicate the results of another swing state nearby Michigan, where progressive Abdul El Sayed recently won the Democratic primary there. While that did not happen, this was a very close race.
1: Clay Masters with Minnesota Public Radio reporting. Elsewhere, Minnesota Lieutenant Governor Peggy Flanagan won the Democratic nomination for U.S. Senate. In Connecticut, former Hartford Mayor Luke Bronin defeated longtime Democratic Congressman John Larson. And in South Carolina, Senator Darlene Graham advanced to a Republican runoff for the seat held by her late brother, Lindsey Graham. Wall Street will get the latest look at inflation in the U.S. economy when the Labor Department releases data on consumer prices this morning. NPR's Scott Horsley has a preview.
3: The report's expected to show a modest slowdown in inflation, but prices are still climbing faster than most people would like. Forecasters expect the report to show consumer prices in July were up about 3.4% from a year ago. That's a smaller annual increase than in May or June. The war with Iran and a resulting spike in gasoline prices pushed inflation higher this spring. Cooler inflation would be welcome by the Federal Reserve, which has vowed to bring price hikes under control. The Fed is also keeping a close eye on the job market. U.S. employers cut jobs last month, but at 4.1%, the unemployment rate is still quite low. Scott Horsley, NPR News, Washington.
1: The University of Michigan says it will do away with grades for freshmen next fall. Instead, first-semester classes will be pass-fail. NPR's Alyssa Nadworny reports on the effort to ease students' mental health struggles on campus.
4: The new pilot policy hopes to acclimate new students to the demands of college, allow exploration into different classes, and get students not to worry about how a low-grade freshman year might have long-term consequences. How colleges grade students varies greatly. Reed College in Oregon records letter grades, but they're only shared with students upon request. At Harvard, faculty voted to give out fewer A grades to try and battle what they say is high grade inflation. All of this comes at a time that stress on campus remains quite high. In a 2024 survey, about 70% of college students reported struggling with mental health. Alyssa Nadworny, NPR News.
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0: Welcome. This is WXXI Classical. I'm Brenda Trombley. If it seems a little dim this afternoon, it may be because of the partial solar eclipse. Almost 10% of the sun will be obscured by the moon around midday today. And then overnight tonight, sky watchers are pretty excited about the possibility of the Perseid meteor shower peaking late overnight tonight into tomorrow morning, the pre-dawn hours. So if you wish upon a shooting star, if you want to wish upon a star, tonight is your chance if it clears up. We're starting off with partly sunny skies. It's going to cloud up this afternoon. There is a 60% chance of rain, and it'll be warm and a little wet with a high around 80 degrees. A little arts news for you. The owners of the Main Street Armory, or the owner, is seeking to bring music back to the historic venue downtown Rochester, but he also faces some complications. My colleague, WXXI's Gino Finelli, has this report.
6: The Armory has been devoid of music since John Cherkey bought it in 2023. That purchase followed an incident in which three women were trampled to death in a crowd surge following a performance by rapper Glorilla. Tricky had originally sought a license to reopen the venue, but City Hall denied that application, citing numerous hazards at his other properties. Turkey again applied for an entertainment license last week. At the same time, a city attorney initiated legal proceedings around a pallet warehouse Turkey owns on Buffalo Road. The city alleged that it poses an imminent risk for catastrophic fire. Turkey says he believes all the issues will soon be resolved. He also says he's invested hundreds of thousands of dollars to bring both buildings up to snuff.
7: The city and the fire department has seen how much time I have spent doing everything that they've asked me to do over there.
6: The armory is now largely used for volleyball tournaments. Gino Finelli, WXXI News.
0: And you can read more about that story and many other local news headlines at WXXINews.org. Good morning. It is Wednesday, the 12th of August, and 6 minutes past 8 o'clock.

We've been listening to two Rochester guitarists, Nicholas Galousis and Anton Machleder, and a cantus by Rodolfo Hernandez. Coming up, we've got some more cheery music, a look at conductor Joseph Colinari's favorite moment in the opera Madame Butterfly, and the events calendar, if you're interested. For example, today you could see free lunchtime music with soprano Sandra Curti at St. Joseph's Park, downtown Rochester, starting at noon. That's free, with more details at landmarksociety.org. Kurt Mazur leads the Gewandhaus Orchestra of Leipzig in the first Slavonic Rhapsody by Antonín Dvořák.

0: The first Slavonic Rhapsody by Antony Dvorak was performed by the Gewandhaus Orchestra of Leipzig with Kurt Mazur conducting on WXXI Classical. Good morning and welcome. If you're just joining me, I'm Brenda Tremblay. We've got some wet and warm weather in the forecast, a little mini solar eclipse, and high temperatures around 80 degrees today and tomorrow. Kind of a slowdown on 490 westbound at South Avenue this morning. You'll see lots of cars braking there. It's stop and go. The right lane is blocked of 490 westbound at South Avenue. Should just be about a 5-minute delay if you are sitting there. A couple of other minor accidents and lots of construction. And on TV tonight, Science and Nature. At 8 o'clock, you can see Life on Earth and the story behind David Attenborough's wildlife documentary series, which he says changed his life forever. That's at 8 o'clock. And then at 9 on Nova, The Return to the Moon. You remember the members of the Artemis II crew embarked on a perilous 10-day journey to orbit the moon, and you'll see that tonight at 9 on demand also.
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0: This weekend, crowds at the Glimmerglass Festival in Cooperstown will see the final performances of the summer season. And one of those performances will be the opera Madame Butterfly. It's a Francesca Zambello's production of Butterfly. We'll hear from the conductor, Joseph Collinari, after we listen to the Blossom duet, one of the cheeriest moments in the opera before the tragedy unfolds. Here are soprano Renata Scotto, with Gillian Knight, the contralto, and the Philharmonia Orchestra led by Lauren Mazel in the Blossom Duet from Butterfly by Puccini.

0: We've been listening to The Blossom Duet from Madame Butterfly by Giacomo Puccini. Our butterfly there was soprano Renata Scotto with Jillian Knight as her maid and confidant. We heard the Philharmonia Orchestra led by Lauren Mazel. This weekend, crowds at the Glimmerglass Festival in Cooperstown will see two final performances of Francesca Zambello's production of Madame Butterfly. Mona Segetolosami and I saw it a few weeks ago. It's stunning, and if you've never seen it, it's a beautiful and very sad story. It involves an American naval officer who very carelessly takes a Japanese wife. For him, it's sort of a temporary arrangement, but for her, it's a lifelong bond. Her name is Butterfly. He seems to abandon her, but she holds out hope that he will return. Mona and I spoke with conductor Joseph Collinari about his favorite moment in Puccini's opera, Madame Butterfly.
1: There's a moment in Madame Butterfly in the second act. It's Cho-Cho-San's moment of greatest triumph. When, you know, in the iconic aria that starts the act, Un bel dì, she says to Suzuki, her sort of confidant, one day, you know, we will see the smoke rise on the horizon, and that will be Pinkerton's ship, and he will come back. And everyone is saying to me, you know, it's not going to happen. You know, this is a pipe dream. He'll never be back. And she says, but I, with firm faith, believe that he will come back. And then there's a moment when she's kind of at her lowest point in the second act, when suddenly we hear the cannon in the harbor, and it's a signal that a ship is entering the port. Of course, she gets her telescope and she looks, and sure enough, it's Pinkerton's ship. And her words at the end of this moment are, "E torna e mama," he returns and he loves me. And I mean, it's her greatest moment of triumph. It's almost like, in many ways, the climax of the opera. And then, of course, it sets us up for this enormous tragedy that unfolds very quickly from there to the end. And there was always a time when I was going to the opera, as a younger person and before starting my career out. Always in that moment, Puccini responds with a big orchestral peroration at the end. There's a cannon, and then after that, there's this, we hear the orchestra when she says, "E torna e mama," he returns and loves me, and this big theme is played that's connected with Cho-Cho-San. And at that moment, I want to hear thunderous applause, and they've been doing it.
0: Joseph Collinari, who is conducting two more performances of Puccini's Madame Butterfly at the Glimmerglass Festival on August 15th and 17th. And if you want more information, you can find it at glimmerglass.org/events. Here is another butterfly, a papillon, played here by Luke Welch.

0: Luke Welts played a Papillon Butterfly by Samuel Coleridge Taylor on WXXI Classical. It's 8:36. I'm checking the events calendar for you. A couple of movies that I've heard are wonderful at the Little, including one about cheese.
1: A scrappy team of American cheesemongers competes for glory in the new documentary, The Big Cheese, now playing at the Little. Doc NYC calls it an instant artisanal classic. Showtimes at thelittle.org.
0: Well, my friend Kathy saw it and said it was pretty hilarious. That's on today. And you can see and hear live music in the cafe tonight. The White Hots expect some blues and swing and jazz with a singer-songwriter and multi-instrumentalist this evening at the Little Cafe. The Just Novak Band is on in Geneva tonight on the lakefront, if the weather holds. It's held in the pavilion along Seneca Lake next to the Finger Lakes Welcome Center. Just Novak Band is pop, rock, and soul. Take a chair or a blanket, and you can find out more about that 6 o'clock performance at cityofgeneva.org. And the Irondequoit Community Orchestra is planning a concert at St. Aaron's at Cherry Ridge tonight at 6:30. That's free, with more at irondequoitorchestra.org. You'll need a little patience on 490 this morning. There are two accidents. One in Gates is slowing traffic on 490 eastbound at 390. The other on 490 westbound at South Avenue. Stop and go from Monroe Avenue, but should only take a couple of minutes to get through that spot. You want to avoid Culver at East Ridge Road. We'll move on to some Baroque music now. This is the Rare Fruits Council, led by Manfredo Kramer, in chamber music by Heinrich Ignaz Franz Bieber, Harmonia Artificioso Arioso No. 6.

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We've been listening to the Rare Fruits Council led by Manfredo Kramer in the sixth Harmonia Artificioso Ariosa by Heinrich Ignaz Franz Bieber. This is WXXI Classical. I'm Brenda Trombley, and because it is so beautiful across Western and Central New York, many wonderful musicians are here, including Julia Bruskin. She's a cellist who teaches in New York and is the co-director of the Skinny Atlas Festival. Here she is with three other cellists playing an arrangement of the Funeral March by Frédéric Chopin.

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1: Live from NPR News in Washington, I'm Winter Johnston. Inflation cooled a bit last month as gasoline and grocery prices fell. NPR's Scott Horsley reports on the latest cost of living figures from the Labor Department.
2: Consumer prices in July were up 3.4% from a year ago. That's a slightly smaller annual increase than the month before. Prices rose just a tenth of a percent between June and July. Rising rents and airfares during the month were partially offset by falling prices for gasoline and groceries. Gasoline prices are still much higher than they were a year ago. Electricity prices are also climbing faster than overall inflation. Stripping out volatile food and energy prices, core inflation was 2.5% over the last 12 months. Easing inflation will be welcome news for the Federal Reserve. The central bank has promised to bring price hikes under control. Scott Horsley, NPR News, Washington.
1: President Trump says he was following the Secret Service's advice when he secretly switched planes in Turkey last month. The operation came amid alleged threats from Iran. Trump was moved off Air Force One inside a catering truck and flown out on another military aircraft. NPR's Tamara Keith reports the people aboard the decoy flight, including the press, were not told the president was no longer with them.
3: There's always been a level of cooperation between the press and the White House to make sure the president's movements are independently covered, including in high-risk situations. Often there are embargoes, so the information isn't released until the president is safe. But Trump and his team ditched the press entirely and went to great lengths to continue the ruse long after the immediate danger passed. The Justice Department even sent FBI agents to serve subpoenas at the homes of journalists who reported on the security concerns around that flight.
1: That's NPR's Tamara Keith reporting. Tuesday's primary elections delivered key victories in several closely watched races. In Minnesota's race for governor, Republican Lisa Daymuth defeated a Trump-endorsed challenger to win her party's nomination. Minnesota Public Radio's Dana Ferguson reports.
4: Daymuth faced MyPillow founder and Trump-endorsed candidate Mike Lindell and businessman Kendall Qualls, who received the Minnesota Republican Party's endorsement in May. Daymuth, Minnesota's House Speaker, campaigned on a message of fighting fraud in state government programs and of leading across divided government in a tied House.
5: I've had the honor and responsibility of pulling Democrats and Republicans together and finding a way forward and getting things done for Minnesota. That experience has equipped me for what is next.
4: She will face Democrat Amy Klobuchar, the state senior senator, in the general election. For NPR News, I'm Dana Ferguson in St. Paul.
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0: This is Classical 91.5. I'm Brenda Tremblay. Hi, it's 9:04. This is WXXO FM and HD1 Rochester and WXXY FM Houghton. You might need two kinds of sunglasses today, the regular sunglasses to start, and maybe your eclipse glasses from a few years ago, if you know where they are. We do have a partial solar eclipse in the forecast around midday. Fingers crossed for those who are very excited about watching, about a 9-point-something% eclipse. So nothing like the total solar eclipse that folks are getting ready for in Europe. But you'll see increasing clouds, and we're expecting some showers and thunderstorms to roll through by this afternoon and evening with a 60% chance of rain and a high expected to reach about 80 degrees. There is a marginal risk, a level 1 out of 5, for severe thunderstorms this afternoon and evening, maybe some very gusty winds coming our way. So if you are headed out, just keep an eye on the sky on this Wednesday. It's the 12th of August.

The Amsterdam Logie Stardust Quartet played Istanbul from an anonymous composer on WXXI Classical 91.5 and FM 90.3. 9/11, just about 10 minutes ago or so, we were listening to cellist Julia Bruskin playing an arrangement of a Chopin piano sonata. And Julia is the co-artistic director of the Skinny Atlas Festival. In fact, today, this afternoon, she and Aaron Wunsch will be joined by violinist David McCarroll for a matinee at 2:30 at the First Presbyterian Church in Skinny Atlas. Flutist Aaron Lesser is part of that performance as well. 2:30 in the heart of Skinny Atlas at the festival there. This coming Friday night, they're going to be offering our more, orchestral works, a cello sonata by Beethoven, a really interesting piece by George Crumb called Voice of the Whale from 1971, and Brahms' second piano quartet. And if you would like to see the artistic directors of the Skinny Atlas Festival and friends performing this Friday night, I have a pair of tickets to give away right now. The concert is called From the Forest to the Ocean, and it's happening on the main drag in Skinny Atlas, 97 East Genesee Street, 7:30 this Friday. If you are free and you'd like to go, give me a call. The studio line is in the 585 area code. That's 585-258-0370. That's 585-258-0370. Adam Fischer leads the Austro-Hungarian Haydn Orchestra in the 96th Symphony by Franz Joseph Haydn.

0: Haydn's Symphony No. 96, the Miracle Symphony, was played by the Austro-Hungarian Haydn Orchestra, led by Adam Fischer on WXXI Classical. It's 9:36, and we are less than 20 minutes away from performance today. We'll be off to a performance captured live at Hamilton College and to the Geneva Music Festival today.
1: The enanga is a traditional bow harp played throughout several African countries. The body sits in the musician's lap with strings arching upward. Composer William Grant Still was inspired by the enanga when he wrote his first piece for harp. Enanga by William Grant Still on the next performance today from 8 p.m.
0: Actually, I misspoke. I'm Brenda Tremblay. Geneva Music Festival is tomorrow. Today, we are going to be enjoying a recording from Hamilton College and Kleinhans Music Hall in Buffalo coming up on performance today.
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0: soprano Kathleen Rich with Conce Barrera, led by Craig Hella Johnson. That was Craig's arrangement of Dolly Parton's song Light of a Clear Blue Morning on WXXI Classical. Oh, so many sky watchers are really got their fingers crossed. We have a partial solar eclipse expected in just a few hours, a little bit after lunchtime. The moon is going to block about 9% of the sun out here in upstate New York. It's a total eclipse in parts of Europe and Iceland. And so pretty exciting. There's some goings on at the Rochester Museum and Science Center. If you'd like to go over there, they'll have some telescopes with solar filters so you can see the eclipse safely. Officials at the Strassenberg Planetarium will be there around 11 this morning until 3. They're reminding you not to look at the sun. You knew that, right? If you can see the sun, if you have those old eclipse glasses still left over from a couple years ago, they might be good to pull out if you can. I'm Brenda Trombley, and we've got time for one more piece of music. Steve Reich coming your way in just a moment.
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0: The Electric Counterpoint by Steve Reich, played there by Pat Metheny on WXXO-FM in HD1 Rochester and WXXY-FM Houghton. You and I will be off to Hamilton College in about 15 minutes on Performance Today to hear a concert captured live, and Kleinhans Music Hall in Buffalo, as usual, upstate Western New York, is a pretty frequent flyer on the Performance Today because it's such a great place to make music. Marianne Carberry will be joining you at lunchtime. And if it seems to get a little dim, it's not just overcast skies. We do have a partial solar eclipse happening around midday today, about a 9% eclipse. The Perseids overnight tonight might be a really spectacular show if it clears up. We're generally expecting warm and wet weather today with a 60% chance of rain after 2 o'clock. Tomorrow, we have a symphony inspired by The Call of the Loon by Alan Hovhaness to enjoy together around this time here on WXXI. 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Thank you for listening. See you tomorrow. 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
1: On the way this hour, chamber music inspired by the sounds of Brazil and its neighbors. Fragments of a milonga from Uruguay, the choro from Brazil, music from Paraguay, and the Argentinian tango, Andean music from Peru, Bolivia, and Ecuador. Canções da América. From APM American Public Media, this is Performance Today. I'm Valerie Kaler. The Fry Street Quartet commissioned this piece from Brazilian composer Clarice Assad, and we'll hear them play it in concert in New York.

The Fry Street Quartet will play that for us in just 5 minutes. In the meantime, here's another piece written for them, this one by Libby Larson. She said she was captured by their commitment to the idea that music can act as a powerful agent of transformation and change. Here's Resolve from Emergence by Libby Larson, played by the Fry Street Quartet.

That was the Fry Street Quartet with Resolve from a larger work, Emergence, a piece written for them by Libby Larson. Just ahead, music written for them by Clarice Assad.

From APM American Public Media, this is Performance Today. I'm Valerie Kaler, glad to have you along for today's musical adventures and discoveries. This concerto was written in 2014 by Argentinian composer Claudio Montero. She was born in Buenos Aires in 1962, and her compositions were deeply rooted in South American music, often using traditional instruments and styles. Many of her pieces have a sense of melancholy and nostalgia. When she was 31, her music started getting performed in concert halls all around the world. She won several Latin Grammy Awards and worked to amplify women's voices in music. Claudio Montero died in 2021 at the age of 58. Montero's legacy inspired composer Clarice Assad to write the piece we're about to hear. Assad describes it as a collection of song-like movements inspired by chants, dances, and rhythms associated with South American music. This is Canciones d'América, the Fry Street Quartet in concert in Clinton, New York.

0: A quartet inspired by the music of Brazil's neighboring countries, Uruguay, Paraguay, Bolivia, Argentina, fragments of a milonga from Uruguay, the choro from Brazil, music from Paraguay and the Argentinian tango, as well as an homage to Andean music associated with regions of Peru, Bolivia, and Ecuador. Music written in 2022 by composer Clarice Assad, Canções de América. We heard it played by the Fry Street Quartet in concert at Hamilton College in Clinton, New York. Would love to hear your thoughts on those canções by Clarice Assad. 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In a moment, the human condition. 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
1: So nice to hear music by Clarice Assad from beautiful Hamilton College, upstate New York. Good morning, I'm Brenda Tremblay. We'll be off to Klein Hands Music Hall in Buffalo in a bit, and Marianne Carberry is joining you at lunchtime today. If it seems a little dim this afternoon, it's because there will be a partial solar eclipse around midday, about 10%, I think. And then overnight tonight, the Perseid meteor shower is supposed to peak late this evening into the pre-dawn hours of tomorrow. And if you want to wish upon a shooting star, overnight is your chance if it clears up. It's going to be warm and wet today with cloudy skies this afternoon and a 60% chance of thunderstorms. 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
2: Hey there, it's Bill McLaughlin. Recently, Andy Bade, a staff announcer at KUAT in Tucson, wrote in with a terrific idea. Hey, Bill, he said, what do you think about musical dynasties? 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
0: Pianist Imogen Cooper has always played a wide range of music, but no matter what, she always returns to a composer she just adores. That's Franz Schubert. For the sheer beauty of the music, but also for what she hears as a deep expression of the human condition.
4: It's one of the greatest assets that Schubert has. He has a capacity to take one from real terror and madness and blackness through to the greatest tenderness in one bar, two bars. And he doesn't prepare you. It's as if he takes you by the shoulders and swivels you around and says, that was then. This is now.
0: Let's hear Schubert's Shifting Moods with pianist Imogen Cooper. She's playing two of his impromptus, a concert on the campus of McAllister College in St. Paul, Minnesota.

0: two impromptus by Franz Schubert. Pianist Imogen Cooper played impromptus number 1 and number 2 in concert at McAllister College in St. Paul, Minnesota, presented by the Frederick Chopin Society. Imogen Cooper says that Franz Schubert somehow was able to capture the full range of human experience, despite living such a short life all in one place.
1: His world was actually relatively constricted. He was in Vienna all his life. If he travelled, it was for vacations, and I'm not sure he even went outside Austria. So it was his inner world, which is where everything happened. So he picked up everything that was around him, and nature was so important.
0: A sense of the importance of nature and a full range of human feeling and emotion in the music of Franz Schubert. He was 30 years old when he wrote those impromptus, just a year before his death. You can hear Imogen Cooper's Schubert again anytime you like over the next month. Each episode of PT is archived for 30 days after the original broadcast, available as streaming audio on demand. 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
1: It was such a joy to share live music with you over the last few months on Summer in Studio E. We heard some of the best music Western New York has to offer from the many music festivals around the Finger Lakes. 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I'm Steve Johnson. Thanks for the music.
0: Polish pianist and composer Zygmunt Krause was born in Warsaw in 1938. Big city, about a million people, and 30% of them were Jewish. There was a lot of worry about Germany's expansion, and the threat of imminent war was a constant thrum of anxiety. A year and a half after Krause was born, the Nazis invaded. They bombed the city of Warsaw in September and left it in ruins. And then the German occupation. Nazi soldiers everywhere, constant surveillance. Warsaw's Jewish population forced into walled-off sections of the city, the ghettos. Books were burned, music was banned, cultural institutions were banned as well. A lot of artists and composers of Krause's generation created work that directly addressed these traumas. Others processed that trauma differently and made works that intentionally refused to generate any new drama whatsoever. Zygmunt Krause chose that path. One of his favored styles of writing was something he called unistic music, or unism, long unfolding lines that change only gradually, no drama. You'll get elements of that static unistic style in the piece we're about to hear, but there's also plenty of more recognizably melodic material. You get a sense of nostalgia, of remembered songs distorted through the lens of history. Andrzej Borejko conducts the Polish National Radio Symphony Orchestra in the Serenade by Zygmunt Krause.

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The story of 19th century America unfolds through the lens of William H. Seward, with guided tours, American art, and seasonal exhibitions set throughout the historic home and gardens. 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

0: A serenade by Polish composer Zygmunt Krawca. Andrzej Boreko led the Polish National Radio Symphony Orchestra in Katowice, Poland. Zygmunt Krawca was just a toddler when the Nazis invaded Poland and bombed Warsaw into ruins. He would have known nothing else. That was just what life was. I haven't found any documentation of his thoughts about spending his earliest years in an occupied city, with everyone around him in a constant state of fear, worry, hunger. But man, you gotta think that changes your wiring in a fundamental way. Artists of his generation tended to either confront that trauma head on or they refused to reenact it. Zygmunt Krawca, probably the latter. A great deal of his music avoids drama altogether, instead embracing a style he called unitary music or unism. He says the ideal way to experience his music would be if it were playing continuously and a listener could join at any point, stay for any length of time, and leave whenever it felt right. Interesting approach to composition, one of several employed by Polish composer Zygmunt Krawca. I'm Valerie Kaler. This is Performance Today from APM, American Public Media.
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3: 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I'm Lisa Flynn. 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
0: From APM, American Public Media, this is Performance Today. I'm Valerie Kaler. Darren Hagen says this piece was inspired by the thrum of electric energy and the thrill of illumination, by the hydroelectricity generated by Niagara Falls, by the crackling synapses in the mind of Albert Einstein, the spiritual illumination of Sufi poet and mystic Rumi, by the light in Plato's allegory of the cave, by the lightning that struck the key hanging from Ben Franklin's kite, by the subtle electric pulses that compel our hearts to beat. City of Light by Darren Hagen, dedicated to the Niagara Falls-powered town of Buffalo, New York, ahead this hour. William Grant Still wanted to express his belief in what happens to a human soul in the afterlife. If you've lived a good life, you go to a gentle, happy place called Summerland.

That was Summerland, written by 20th century American composer William Grant Still, his musical picture of the paradise that a soul might go to after living a good life. That recording from the ensemble Videmus. We've got more William Grant Still ahead, a piece he wrote inspired by the sound of an instrument from Central Africa, Enanga, from a concert in Houston, Texas. From APM, American Public Media, this is Performance Today. I'm Valerie Kaler, so glad to have you along for today's musical adventures and discoveries. When you hear the words City of Light, Paris might come to mind. Paris was the first city to have lights powered by gas, illuminating the streets at night. That began in Paris in 1820. But in 2024, when American composer Darren Hagen wrote his piece, City of Light, he was thinking of Buffalo, New York. Niagara Falls is 20 miles north of Buffalo, a limitless source of power. Hydroelectricity had already been around in small ways, but it was the invention of alternating current, or AC, that unlocked Niagara Falls' potential. In 1895, the first large-scale hydropower plant was built there, and a year later, Niagara's energy was lighting up Buffalo at night. The first city to be powered by long-distance hydro, the first city to be entirely electric. America's City of Light, Buffalo, New York. When Darren Hagen wrote his piece, City of Light, he was thinking about the literal power of electric energy, but also the metaphorical power crackling inside brilliant minds and the pulses of energy that keep our hearts beating. Here's City of Light by Darren Hagen. Joanne Folletta conducts the Buffalo Philharmonic.

City of Light by American composer Darren Hagen. He wrote that in 2024 in celebration of the 90th anniversary of the Buffalo Philharmonic and the 25th anniversary of conductor Joanne Folletta as music director of the Buffalo Philharmonic. Joanne Folletta, of course, conducted that performance of the Buffalo Philharmonic.

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1: Great to hear that work from Buffalo, City of Lights, on Performance Today on WXXI Classical. I'm Brenda Tremblay. Marion Carberry will be joining you at lunchtime. Mona's in this afternoon. And tonight, you can hear a rebroadcast of our live performance from the Amani Winds at 10 o'clock. It is a phenomenal day for sky watchers. You've probably heard there's a partial solar eclipse happening around midday. Fingers crossed that we'll be able to see it across western and central New York. Supposed to be a warm and wet with increasing clouds later on and showers and thunderstorms sweeping through by late evening. About a 60% chance of rain and a high around 80. 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
0: This is the sound of the Ananga. The Ananga is a traditional instrument found in Uganda, Rwanda, Burundi, and parts of the Democratic Republic of the Congo. And while there are several variations of the instrument, it's essentially a lap harp. The style of Ananga we're sampling right now, with its buzzy resonance, is shaped like a bow harp. The body sits in the musician's lap with 8 strings arching upward and forward. Composer William Grant Still was inspired by the Ananga when he wrote a piece for harp and strings in 1956, and he called it Ananga. But he was very clear that he wasn't trying to imitate the Ananga's distinctive sound. Rather, he was merely inspired by the instrument and by African folk music of the region. Let's go now to a concert presented by the Shepherd School of Music at Rice University in Houston, Texas. Lily Primus is playing the harp alongside half a dozen fellow members of the Shepherd School chamber players. This is Ananga by William Grant Still.

Enanga is a traditional bow harp, commonly played in several countries in East Africa and Central Africa. Composer William Grant Still was inspired by the Enanga when he wrote that chamber piece we just heard, which he called Enanga. More on that in just a moment. We heard it played by the Shepherd School Chamber Players. Lily Primus was the harpist, Ethan Ford at the piano, Marina Ziegler and Ashni Budge played violins, Zoe Ma on viola, Tatum Hodgson cello, and Anderson Wijaya played double bass. That concert at the Shepherd School of Music at Rice University in Houston, Texas. I mentioned a second ago that William Grant Still named his piece Enanga after the African bow harp of the same name. In 1974, Still shared his experience writing the piece and said the most valued comment he received was from an audience member. After a concert, a young man from Uganda came backstage, and he said he recognized the word Enanga as belonging to his people. Still wrote, he said that he felt a kinship with the music and that it reminded him of home. For him, at least, the music had accomplished its purpose. Enanga by William Grant Still.

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0: It might have started in the early 20th century with an Irish tenor named John McCormick, a classically trained lyric tenor who made a big splash performing opera and popular folk songs. But it was Mario Lanza who really brought the concept of classical crossover into the American mainstream, another operatic tenor who became a full-fledged star. He was, for a time, the king of Hollywood and radio and top 40. And who remembers Hooked on Classics, where the Royal Phil added some pop beats under classical favorites? Well, classical crossover is not always a fish-out-of-water deal, dropping a classical performer into the world of pop. Sometimes it happens right in the music itself. And that kind of crossover has always been around. Composers have always taken the popular songs of their time, used those melodies wholesale, or just channeled the spirit of a particular style. French composer Claude Bolling had a huge crossover hit in 1973 with his first suite for flute and jazz piano trio. Huge. He took the shapes of Baroque music and colored way outside the lines, leaning heavily on the blue crayon, using melodies that sounded like improv on top of very jazzy chords. He returned to that combo of flute, piano, bass, and drum set again 14 years later. His 7-movement Suite No. 2 came out in 1987. Here's one movement of the Suite No. 2 for flute and jazz trio from a concert in Round Top, Texas. Flutist Carol Winsence, joined by pianist Bernadine Blaha, bassist James Vandemark, and drummer Todd Meehan. Espiègle, or Mischievous, by Claude Bolling.

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0: and jazz piano trio. Carol Winsens played the flute alongside a jazz combo comprising pianist Bernadine Blaha, bassist James Vandermark, and drummer Todd Meehan. Fun times in the tiny town of Round Top, Texas, home of the yearly Round Top Festival Institute. I'm Valerie Kaler. 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Violinist James Ennis knows he's not going to please everybody all the time, but he's committed to remaining true to himself as a performer.
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4: 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I'm Steve Johnson. 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
5: 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We currently have mostly cloudy skies, a temperature of 76 degrees. 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
7: Live from NPR News in Washington, I'm Kristen Wright. The latest round of primaries includes several closely watched races ahead of the midterm elections. In Wisconsin, a moderate edged out a Democratic socialist for the Democratic nomination for governor. David Crawley received a late endorsement from the outgoing governor. Mayan Silver from member station WUWM reports.
8: Polls were showing progressive Francesca Hong up by double digits in the days and weeks before the primary. That's despite an endorsement from Wisconsin's Democratic Governor Tony Evers for her main opponent, moderate David Crowley. But the margins were narrower than anyone imagined, bopping up and down by tenths of percentage points. Some Democrats had concerns about her comments years ago about defunding the police and canceling Thanksgiving, which she's since backed away from. Crowley will face Congressman Tom Tiffany, who's backed by Trump, in the general election. He won the Republican primary handily. For NPR News, I'm Mayan Silver in Madison.
7: In South Carolina's primary, Darlene Graham will advance to a special runoff election later this month to replace her late brother on the ballot for U.S. Senate in November. Graham was appointed to finish Senator Lindsey Graham's term after he died last month. She'll face Representative Ralph Norman in the runoff in about 2 weeks. President Trump says he was following recommendations from the Secret Service when he departed the NATO summit in Turkey aboard a decoy plane instead of Air Force One last month. NPR's Deepa Shivram reports.
9: It's extremely unusual that the president travels on a plane separate from the traveling press corps. But when leaving Turkey in July, Trump secretly boarded a smaller plane.
10: I go by Secret Service. and the military. They wanted me to go on a different flight, a different plane, equal safety, but they wanted me to do it, so I do it. I do what they say.
9: The president spoke about the incident for the first time after the Washington Post broke the news Monday night, saying the plane swap was due to a threat on Trump's life from Iran. Deepa Shivaram, NPR News, The White House.
7: Rescue teams are still searching for signs of life in the rubble in western Colombia. A magnitude 7.4 earthquake struck on Monday, killing at least 180 people. John Otis reports from Cali, one of the hardest hit cities.
11: I came across a pair of five-story apartments that had been absolutely flattened. Henry Granja, who lives a few blocks away, happened to be right outside the buildings when the earthquake struck. So he's saying, suddenly the buildings just collapsed. I saw them fall down. My lifetime neighbors and friends were inside, but there was so much dust and debris that I didn't even know where to start looking for them.
7: You're listening to NPR News from Washington.
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5: Good afternoon. We currently have mostly cloudy skies and 76 degrees. Numerous showers and thunderstorms expected to develop by late this afternoon into this evening, with highs of 80 for today. The outlook for tonight is for lows of 62 with showers and thunderstorms possible. And for Thursday, highs of 80 degrees with increasing clouds. This is Classical 91.5 and 90.3. It's just about 12:05.

He was born in Cannes, of film festival fame. There in France, he went by Claude Bolland. But most Americans know him as Claude Bolin. We heard Espiègle, or Mischievous, from Bolling's second suite for flute,

Rafe Vaughn Williams' Fantasia on Greensleeves was played here on WXXI by the Cincinnati Pops Orchestra, led by Eric Kunzel. I'm Marianne Carberry. Thanks for your company this afternoon on this Wednesday, August the 12th, as we turn next to this from Antonio Vivaldi, one of his violin concertos, with Accademia Bizantina. Ottavio D'Antoni is the director, Alessandro Tompieri, the violinist.

A violin concerto on WXXI by Antonio Vivaldi is played by Accademia Bizantina, Ottavio D'Antoni directing, Alessandro Tampieri, violin soloist. 12:20 in the afternoon, some events from the calendar. The Scanning Atlas Festival at 2:30 presents a matinee afternoon with friends in the First Presbyterian Church of Scanning Atlas. Artistic directors Julius Bruskin and Aaron Wunsch are joined by violinist David McCarroll and flutist Aaron Lesser in a delightful matinee performance at 2:30 at the First Presbyterian Church of Scanning Atlas. A lakefront concert series happening at 6 o'clock in Geneva with the Jess Novak Band. That's at 35 Lakefront Drive in Geneva for a lakefront concert with the Jess Novak Band. That starts at 6 o'clock in Geneva. The Irondequoit Community Concert Orchestra is giving a concert at St. Anne's at Cherry Ridge at 6:30 this evening. And at the Little Cafe, it's the White Hots, and they're performing at from 7 until 9. They are a group that plays a mix of blues, swing, and jazz. From 7 until 9 tonight in the Little Cafe. That is a free event, by the way. Now we turn to the Carnival Overture by Dvorak. Seiji Ozawa leads the Boston Symphony.

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Music by Christopher Tin, an arrangement of Hope is the Thing with Feathers, played by Laura Downs from her new album, Hold These Truths, on the Pentaton label. A deeply personal and timely musical journey shaped by an extraordinary two-year odyssey across the U.S. as she observed the 250th anniversary of the nation's founding. Hold These Truths with Laura Downs, one of the selections from that album, which we're featuring throughout the summer here on WXXI. It's 12:37.

0: For the season finale of Summer in Studio E, Imani Wins treated us to a creative program before a live studio audience down in WXXI's Studio A. If you missed the program or just want to enjoy it again, you can find it on demand on the show page at WXXIClassical.org or tune in for the rebroadcast. I'm Steve Johnson. Hope you'll be there.
1: And that's coming up tonight at 10 o'clock right here on Classical 91.5 and 90.3. We're currently mostly cloudy skies and 76 degrees.
2: A deal with the devil is never what it seems, as Faust finds out in Charles Gounod's Opera of Extremes, pairing lively drinking songs and intimate arias, triumphant choirs and angelic hymns. We're in for a treat with a sparkling performance of Faust from Munich's National Theater. I'm Lisa Flynn. I hope you'll be listening.
1: And that's coming up this Saturday at 1 o'clock right here on WXXI and WXXY. Mostly cloudy right now, 76 is the temperature, and we're expecting a good chance of showers and thunderstorms for this afternoon into the evening with highs of 82 for today. Yet look for tonight, lows of 63 with thunderstorms possible, about a 40% chance. Yet look for Thursday, highs of 81, no rain in the forecast, and decreasing clouds. I'm Marianne Carberry. Thanks for your company. It is now 12:39.

One thing about 21st century composers is that they come from just about any musical background you can think of. This includes those who compose by utilizing improvisation, those who come from the more traditional conservatory models, and even some who found composition through rock music. Hey there, I'm Loki Karuna, and on this edition of Noteworthy, it's an orchestral take on a work originally for rock band by composer Anuj Bhutani.

Anuj Bhutani is a Los Angeles-based composer whose artistry transcends any one genre. In response to a winter storm in Texas, he wrote a tune for his band called After the Freeze, which explored feelings of isolation during a time when people were facing unprecedented challenge. Well, after the freeze, he created this orchestral version of the work, performed here by the American Composers Orchestra back in 2024.

0: Since this 2024 performance, Anuj Bhutani's profile as an orchestral composer has widely expanded, with additional performances of this work taking place as far as Seoul, South Korea. His music knows no bounds, as proven here, making him one of today's most noteworthy composers. Noteworthy is a production of WDAV Classical Public Radio.
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0: Matthias Baumert led the London Mozart Players and Antonio Rossetti's Symphony in G on member-supported public radio, WXXO-FM and HD1 Rochester, and WXXY-FM Houghton. 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
0: Mostly cloudy, 76 is the temperature. A good chance of showers, maybe a thunderstorm for this afternoon with highs of 82. For the overnight, about a 40% chance of showers and thunderstorms with lows of 63. On Thursday, highs of 81 with decreasing clouds. Friday, a nice day, highs 77 with mostly sunny skies. Again, right now, mostly cloudy and 76 at 1 o'clock. We sample from a new album featuring harpist Ashley Jackson. This is Troubled Water by Margaret Bonds.

Troubled Water by Margaret Bonds was played here by harpist Ashley Jackson. 1:07 in the afternoon on this Wednesday. I'm Marianne Carberry, glad for your company this afternoon as we turn next to music by American composer Aaron Copland. These are the four dance episodes from the ballet Rodeo: Buckaroo Holiday, Choral Nocturne, Saturday Night Waltz, and Hoedown. In a recording with the New York Philharmonic, led by Leonard Bernstein, the music of American composer Aaron Copland from Classical 91.5 and 90.3 at just about 108

0: 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That is music by American composer Aaron Copland. That was his four dance episodes from the ballet Rodeo, in a recording with the New York Philharmonic under the direction of Leonard Bernstein. 1:26 in the afternoon on this Wednesday. 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
1: 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I'm Steve Johnson. Hope you'll be there.
0: That rebroadcast is tonight at 10 o'clock. 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We turn next to a bit of Bach. This is Fantasia and Fugue in a recording featuring the Canadian Brass.

0: A Fantasia and Fugue by J.S. Bach was played by Canadian Brass here on WXXI and WXXY.
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3: Ever since his first appearance with the Chicago Symphony Orchestra in the 1960s, Seiji Ozawa was a charismatic force on the podium. On the next CSO program, we'll hear his recordings of Bartok's Concerto for Orchestra, Beethoven's Fifth Symphony, and more. Next time with the CSO, I'm Lisa Simeone.
0: Coming up tomorrow night, Thursday night at 8. Now music by the Mexican composer Arturo Marquez. His 2005 composition Conga del Fuego with the Simón Bolívar Youth Orchestra of Venezuela led by Gustavo Dudamel.

0: Music inspired by Afro-Cuban carnival rhythms and pre-Columbian Mexican rituals by the 1950-born Mexican composer Arturo Márquez. That was Congo del Fuego. The Simón Bolívar Youth Orchestra of Venezuela was led by Gustavo Dudamel. The music of Arturo Márquez for you this afternoon here on Classical 91.5 and 90.3.
1: Hey there, it's Bill McLaughlin. Recently, Andy Bade, a staff announcer at KUAT in Tucson, wrote in with a terrific idea. Hey, Bill, he said, what do you think about musical dynasties? And bang, a light went off in my head. The Bach family, the Scarlattis, the Mozarts, the Richard Rodgers family of Broadway. Man, it's all endless and wonderful. So join us for Musical Dynasties this week on Exploring Music.
0: Coming up this evening at 7 o'clock. Next, a rather historic recording featuring the Berlin Philharmonic Orchestra, led by Herbert von Karajan, in the Peer Gynt Suite No. 2 by Edvard Grieg.

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0: Lively drinking songs and intimate arias, triumphant choirs and angelic hymns. We're in for a treat with a sparkling performance of Faust from Munich's National Theater. I'm Lisa Flynn. I hope you'll be listening.
1: That's coming up this Saturday at 1 o'clock right here on member-supported public radio, WXXO-FM and HD1 Rochester and WXXY-FM Houghton. We currently have rain. It seems to have let up a little bit, but we're having a rather significant downpour, at least in the downtown area. The temperature is 75 currently, and we're expecting showers likely, about a 60% chance for the remainder of the day. Highs, they're saying, of 82 for today. For tonight, a 40% chance of showers and thunderstorms, lows 63. Thursday will bring decreasing clouds with highs of 81, and Friday, mostly sunny skies, highs 77. Light rain reported in the area and 75 degrees at 2 o'clock. We turn next to music by Maurice Ravel, Jeux d'eau, Water Games. Jean-Yves Thibaudet performs.

The Suite No. 2 from Peer Gynt by Edvard Grieg, in a recording with the Berlin Philharmonic Orchestra under the direction of Herbert von Karajan.

0: Jeudeau, Water Games, by Maurice Ravel, the French composer, as played by Jean-Yves Thibaudet.
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0: 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That was the overture entitled La Bella Greca, The Beautiful Grecian Girl. Music by Cimarosa for you this afternoon here on WXXI.
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2: Violinist James Ennis knows he's not going to please everybody all the time, but he's committed to remaining true to himself as a performer.
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0: Which you can hear tomorrow morning between 10 and noon right here on WXXI. I'm Marianne Carberry. This Czech string quartet was strongly influenced by American music and culture. Antonín Dvořák had his initial thoughts for this quartet while he was living in Spillville, Iowa, during a stay in the United States. We have a new recording for you featuring the Dover Quartet of Dvořák's String Quartet No. 12, subtitled American. Music by Dvořák for you with the Dover Quartet here on Classical 91.5.

On WXXI and WXXY, a new recording to our library featuring the Dover Quartet in the string quartet number 12, which has the title American by the Czech composer Antonín Dvořák. Dvořák's American string quartet for you this afternoon from Classical 91.5 and 90.3.

0: Ever since his first appearance with the Chicago Symphony Orchestra in the 1960s, Seiji Ozawa was a charismatic force on the podium. On the next CSO program, we'll hear his recordings of Bartok's Concerto for Orchestra, Beethoven's Fifth Symphony, and more. Next time with the CSO, I'm Lisa Simeone.
1: 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Here's Fantasia on Welsh Nursery Tunes by Grace Williams. Andrew Penny leads the Royal Ballet Sinfonia.

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0: On WXXI, Fantasia on Welsh Nursery Tunes by Grace Williams. Andrew Penny led the Royal Ballet Sinfonia, music by Grace Williams, from Classical 91.5 and 90.3 at 2:58.
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0: 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We have light rain reported in the area. 75 is the temperature. And for the remainder of the afternoon, a 50% chance of thunderstorms. They're still saying highs of 80 degrees for this afternoon. For tonight, a chance of showers with lows of 63.

on Thursday, partly sunny, highs 80. On Friday, mostly sunny, highs 77. It's just about 3 o'clock, and you're tuned to Classical 91.5 and 90.3. I'm Marianne Carberry. Glad for your company this afternoon, in for Steve Johnson, as we listen now to music by Handel. 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

Ferruccio Busoni's arrangement of J.S. Bach's Welket Auf, Sleepers Awake, performed by Aristo Sham from a new recording here on WXXI. I'm Marianne Carberry. We turn next to the music of Beethoven, his Symphony No. 5. In a recording with the Stuttgart Radio Symphony Orchestra, Roger Norrington conducting. The Fifth Symphony by Beethoven from Classical 91.5 and 90.3.

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0: Violinist Isabel Faust joins music director Esa-Pekka Salonen for a lyrical and very personal musical statement by Alban Baer. You'll also hear Magnus Lindberg's companion piece for Baer's concerto, based on the same Lutheran chorale, and the ballet that changed Igor Stravinsky's life and almost changed his name. That's next time with the San Francisco Symphony.
1: 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We currently have light rain, fog, and mist and a temperature of 70 degrees. We're now off to Washington for the latest news.
2: Live from NPR News in Washington, I'm Kristen Wright. Primary results are further shaping party dynamics as we get closer to the midterms. Susan Bentz from member station WUWM reports a moderate won the Democratic primary for Wisconsin governor, narrowly beating a Democratic socialist.
3: David Crowley beamed as he addressed reporters after a nail-biting win in the primary contest. Until the final hours, it looked like Representative Francesca Hong, who was leading in the polls, would be victorious.
4: Her campaign reminded people across Wisconsin that there are no long shots when it comes to believing in a better future and fighting to expand opportunities to every family. That kind of passion, it strengthens our democracy. And I look forward to earning their support.
3: Crowley will need broad support as he takes on Trump-backed Congressman Tom Tiffany in the general election. For NPR News, I'm Susan Bentz in Milwaukee.
2: Two media organizations are suing President Trump over his subscription service offering early access to his Truth Social posts. NPR's Bobby Allen reports the suit claims the service violates the First Amendment and asks the court to block it.
5: The Intercept and the Freedom of the Press Foundation are suing Trump and White House officials, alleging that the service known as Truth API is illegal. For up to $100,000 a month, the offering provides banks and other investors with faster access to Trump's often market-moving social media posts, where the president makes announcements about economic policy, the war in Iran, and other matters. Trump media officials say so far 10 customers have signed up. The suit claims the service is, quote, extraordinary, corrupt, and unconstitutional. The suit argues selling early access to the president's posts violates the First Amendment's guarantee of equal public access to the president's statements. Trump's media company said monetizing social media data is not unusual, adding that the president created the platform as a, quote, uncancelable haven for free speech. Bobby Allen, NPR News.
2: White House Press Secretary Karoline Leavitt is leaving her role this month to spend more time with family. The president also wrote on Truth Social she'll continue as an outside advisor. Leavitt recently had a baby and came back from parental leave. Rescue teams are still searching for signs of life in the rubble in western Colombia. A magnitude 7.4 earthquake struck on Monday, killing more than 250 people. John Otis reports from Cali, one of the hardest hit cities.
6: I came across a pair of five-story apartments that had been absolutely flattened. Henry Granja, who lives a few blocks away, happened to be right outside the buildings when the earthquake struck. So he's saying, suddenly the buildings just collapsed. I saw them fall down. My lifetime neighbors and friends were inside, but there was so much dust and debris that I didn't even know where to start looking for them.
2: John Otis reporting. This is NPR.
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1: Good afternoon. Thanks for tuning into WXXI Classical. It's turned quite rainy and foggy and misty this afternoon. Chance of more rain tonight, and then tomorrow is supposed to be partly sunny with a high of 80 degrees. More sun and highs in the upper 70s expected Friday and Saturday. And a chance we'll get more rain, maybe some storms, on Sunday.

That's alto Anne-Sophie von Otter singing music by Franz Joseph Haydn from the opera The World and the Moon, Il Mondo della Luna. That was Una Donna Come Me, A Woman Like Me. Anne-Sophie von Otter singing there with the English concert conducted by Trevor Pinnock on WXXI Classical. It's good to be joining you this rainy afternoon. If you're looking for things to do tonight, you can hear an early concert by the Irondequoit Community Orchestra. They're playing at St. Anne's at Cherry Ridge and Webster tonight at 6:30 p.m. And at the George Eastman Museum Dryden Theater, they're showing a 1950s film by Roberto Rossellini starring Ingrid Bergman and George Sanders. It's called Journey to Italy, and it's a 35mm print of this film about a couple who end up learning more about each other on a trip to Italy. Journey to Italy tonight at 7:30 at the George Eastman Museum Dryden Theater. Here's music by Michael Abels, his Delights and Dances, played by the Chicago Sinfonietta and Harlem Quartet, conducted by Mayan Chen.

0: Delights and Dances by Michael Abels, played there by the Harlem Quartet and Chicago Sinfonietta, conducted by Mayan Chen, here on WXXI Classical.
1: 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You'll also hear Magnus Lindberg's companion piece for Baer's concerto, based on the same Lutheran chorale, and the ballet that changed Igor Stravinsky's life and almost changed his name. That's next time with the San Francisco Symphony.
0: 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Tonight at 10, it'll be followed by an encore broadcast of Summer in Studio E with the Imani Winds. You can hear them on the radio later tonight at 10 and on demand at WXXIClassical.org. 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
0: Thanks for tuning in this afternoon. If you're looking ahead a few days for things to do, the Skinny Atlas Festival is continuing with concerts over the next few nights. And at the Little Theater, if you missed out on Cat Video Fest last weekend, there are just a couple more screenings this weekend, though they've all been selling out quickly. You can find details at thelittle.org/events. Though the other big movie event has been The Odyssey. Here is a comedic take on one of the characters that shows up in that movie. This is Jacques Offenbach's music for La Belle Hélène, Beautiful Helen of Troy, played here by the Cincinnati Pops, conducted by Eric Kunzel.

0: La Belle Hélène, the beautiful Helen Overture by Jacques Offenbach, played here by the Cincinnati Pops, conducted by Eric Kunzel on WXXI Classical. It's raining, it's foggy, it's misty, and tonight we're supposed to get a bit more rain with a low of 62 degrees, but tomorrow should be partly sunny with a high of 80 degrees and more sun with highs in the upper 70s expected on Friday and Saturday.
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2: Next time on APM Symphony Cast, we're at the BBC Proms. John Storgards leads the BBC Philharmonic in a premiere and two time-honored favorites, including the Sibelius Violin Concerto with competition winner Suya Park and Richard Strauss's epic tone poem, Thus Spake Zarathustra. I'm Steve Seal. That's coming up on APM's Symphony Cast.
0: And that's here Friday night, 8 p.m. on WXXI Classical, also streaming at WXXIClassical.org. Here's music for trumpet, trombone, and piano from contemporary composer Eric Ewazin. This pastoral played by trumpeter Richard Stolzel, trombonist Rendell Hawes, and pianist Jianxu Wang.

0: Pastoral for trumpet, trombone, and piano by Eric Ewazin. We heard trumpeter Richard Stoltzel with trombonist Brendel Hawes and pianist Tianchu Wang in that gentle pastoral by Eric Ewazin here on WXXI Classical.
1: 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I'm Steve Johnson. Hope you'll be there.
0: And you can hear that on the radio tonight, 10 p.m. on WXXI Classical. 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They're playing tonight from 7 to 9 at the Little Cafe. You can read more at thelittle.org/music. Well, it is quite a rainy afternoon, but at least that will help make our garden grow.

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0: That's music by Leonard Bernstein from Candide. We heard Jerry Hadley, June Anderson, and Kurt Ullman with the London Symphony Chorus and Orchestra, conducted by Leonard Bernstein in Make Our Garden Grow from Candide. 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
1: Live from NPR News in Washington, I'm Ryland Barton. White House Press Secretary Karoline Leavitt is leaving her position at the end of the month. NPR's Deepa Shivaram reports her time in the role ends as Trump is facing troubling polling numbers ahead of the midterm election.
2: President Trump announced Leavitt's departure in a post on social media, saying she was leaving to spend time with her two young children. He called Leavitt one of his, quote, most trusted aides and said she would now serve as a top outside advisor as Republicans gear up for the midterm elections in November. Leavitt first started working for Trump at the end of his first administration. She also ran for Congress in her home state of New Hampshire, but was unsuccessful, and she later worked for Trump's super PAC before coming on to his 2024 campaign. Who her replacement will be is not yet clear. While Leavitt was on parental leave, several cabinet officials briefed the press. Deepa Shivaram, NPR News, The White House.
1: President Trump is being sued in federal court to stop him from making money off early access to his social media posts. The suit brought by two media groups comes after Truth Social started charging Wall Street firms as much as $100,000 a month for the service so they can trade off of them. President Trump took a secret flight out of Turkey last month after Israel warned the U.S. of an Iranian threat against Air Force One. NPR's Daniel Estrin reports that's according to a person familiar with the matter.
3: Israel had intelligence of a possible threat of Iranian missiles toward Air Force One and shared that intelligence with the U.S., according to a person briefed on the matter, not authorized to speak publicly. The warning prompted Trump to be secretly flown out of Turkey on a different plane. Air Force One flew separately. That news was first reported by The Washington Post. When asked about it late Tuesday, Trump said he was following instructions from the Secret Service. This comes amid rising tensions between the U.S. and Iran, with no progress toward reopening the Strait of Hormuz. Daniel Estrin, NPR News, Tel Aviv.
1: A moderate edged out a Democratic socialist in the Democratic primary for Wisconsin governor yesterday. Mayon Silver from member station WUWM reports a key factor was a late endorsement from the state's popular outgoing Democratic governor.
4: Polls were showing progressive Francesca Hong up by double digits in the days and weeks before the primary. That's despite an endorsement from Wisconsin's Democratic governor Tony Evers for her main opponent, moderate David Crowley. But the margins were narrower than anyone imagined, bopping up and down by tens of percentage points. Some Democrats had concerns about her comments years ago about defunding the police and canceling Thanksgiving, which she's since backed away from. Crowley will face Congressman Tom Tiffany, who's backed by Trump, in the general election. He won the Republican primary handily. For NPR News, I'm Ayan Silver in Madison.
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5: 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Other contributors include the estate of Joan B. Kroc, whose bequest serves as an enduring investment in the future of public radio and seeks to help NPR produce programming that meets the highest standards of public service in journalism and cultural expression.
0: Good evening. Thanks for tuning in to WXXI Classical. We've had some stormy weather this afternoon and evening. The rain continues. Tomorrow, though, should be sunny. The high of 80 degrees and more sun and highs in the 70s expected Friday and Saturday. Then on Sunday, they're saying a high of 80 degrees with a chance of some storms. Right now, it's 68 degrees in Rochester with a bit of a light rain falling over the city.

0: Lyrical music by Fritz Kreisler, originally written for violin and piano, his Liebeslied, Love Sorrow. Some lyrical playing there on the trombone by Larry Zalkind, trombonist based here in Rochester on the faculty at the Eastman School of Music. He was playing there with pianist Caitlin Bond in Love Sorrow by Fritz Kreisler on WXXI Classical.
1: On this week's broadcast of the San Francisco Symphony, violinist Isabel Faust joins music director Esa-Pekka Salonen for a lyrical and very personal musical statement by Alban Baer. You'll also hear Magnus Lindberg's companion piece for Baer's concerto, based on the same Lutheran chorale, and the ballet that changed Igor Stravinsky's life and almost changed his name. That's next time with the San Francisco Symphony.
0: The concert from San Francisco is here on WXXI Classical tonight at 8. You can also listen online and find more about upcoming programs and concerts on the radio at WXXIClassical.org. Here is Felix Mendelssohn's Overture for the Hebrides, or also known as Fingal's Cave. It's played by the Scottish National Orchestra, conducted by Alexander Gibson.

0: That's music by Felix Mendelssohn, inspired by the rocky Scottish coast and the islands lining it, the Hebrides Overture, played here by the Scottish National Orchestra, conducted by Alexander Gibson on WXXI Classical.
1: A deal with the devil is never what it seems, as Faust finds out in Charles Gounod's Opera of Extremes, pairing lively drinking songs and intimate arias, triumphant choirs and angelic hymns. We're in for a treat with a sparkling performance of Faust from Munich's National Theater. I'm Lisa Flynn. I hope you'll be listening.
0: That's here Saturday afternoon at 1 on WXXI Classical, also streaming online at WXXIClassical.org. Here's music from 18th century composer Domenico Cimarosa. His Arte Serse overture is played by the Toronto Chamber Orchestra, conducted by Kevin Mallon.

The Arte Serse Overture by Domenico Cimarosa, played here by the Toronto Chamber Orchestra, conducted by Kevin Mallon on WXXI Classical. If you're a fan of more than classical music, perhaps a bit of bluegrass fiddling, I've got a show that you might be interested in that's coming up at the Skaney Atlas Festival this Saturday. Carter and Cleveland, two award-winning fiddlers, Jason Carter and Michael Cleveland, will be playing this Saturday at the Robinson Pavilion at Anyala's Vineyards as part of the Skaney Atlas Festival. Stay tuned. There'll be a chance to win tickets to Saturday's concert coming up a little bit later this evening. I'll have more about the concert, but you can also check out the next few shows as part of the Skaney Atlas Festival over at skanfest.org. And here's the Suffolk Suite by Doreen Carwithen, her music played by the London Symphony Orchestra, conducted by Richard Hickox.

0: The Suffolk Suite by Dorian Carwithin. We heard her music played by the London Symphony Orchestra, conducted by Richard Hickox here on WXXI Classical. It's good to have you along for some music this evening. On the way, some choral music by Josef Reinberger and a symphony on a hymn tune by Virgil Thompson, plus a folk-inspired trio by Antonín Dvořák.
1: Ever since his first appearance with the Chicago Symphony Orchestra in the 1960s, Seiji Ozawa was a charismatic force on the podium. On the next CSO program, we'll hear his recordings of Bartok's Concerto for Orchestra, Beethoven's Fifth Symphony, and more. Next time with the CSO, I'm Lisa Simeone.
0: And you can hear that concert from Chicago tomorrow, Thursday night, 8 p.m. on WXXI Classical. 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

0: Pianist Evgeny Kissin playing music by Johannes Brahms. That was the Intermezzo Opus 116 No. 4 by Brahms here on WXXI Classical. It's good to have you along this evening. I'm Mona Segetola Salmi. Hope you can stay tuned for more music. 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
1: Hey there, it's Bill McLaughlin. Recently, Andy Bade, a staff announcer at KUAT in Tucson, wrote in with a terrific idea. Hey, Bill, he said, what do you think about musical dynasties? And bang, a light went off in my head. The Bach family, the Scarlattis, the Mozarts, the Richard Rodgers family of Broadway. Man, it's all endless and wonderful. So join us for Musical Dynasties this week on Exploring Music.
0: And that's each weeknight at 7 here on WXXI Classical. Part of me wants to keep playing those promos and not let his voice go, but also sometimes feel strange to be listening to someone who's no longer with us. It was earlier this summer that Bill McLaughlin passed away. We've still been airing some classic episodes of his wonderful program, Exploring Music. The show will continue, continuing Bill McLaughlin's legacy, thanks to his colleague Peter Van de Graaff, who will take over as host of Exploring Music later this month. Here's the Netherlands Wind Ensemble, conducted by Wim Steinman, in The Leaping Dance by Kevin Volans.

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0: Leaping Dance by Kevin Volland, played here by the Netherlands Wind Ensemble, conducted by Wim Steinman, here on WXXI Classical. I'm Mona Segetola Slami, glad to have you along this evening. Stay tuned for more music after a news update from NPR and a chance to win tickets to Saturday night's concert at the Scanny Atlas Festival, when Carter and Cleveland will be playing some bluegrass, fiddling, Saturday night at the Robinson Pavilion at Anyala's Vineyards. This is WXXOFM and HD1 Rochester.
1: Live from NPR News in Washington, I'm Ryland Barton. ICE officers may soon be outfitted with gloves that deliver electric shocks to people they deem to be aggressive. From member station WEKU, Shepard Snyder reports.
2: ICE plans to spend up to $20 million on generated low-output voltage emitters, or gloves for short. That's according to an online notice published by the Department of Homeland Security.

0: The technology is manufactured by Compliant Technologies LLC, based in Lexington, Kentucky. According to an online manual, the gloves are applied directly to the skin in order to deliver shocks. They're already used by some jails and police departments. The ACLU and other civil rights groups have spoken out against the technology. ICE has been heavily criticized for its use of force, including multiple fatal shootings amid a federal immigration crackdown. For NPR News, I'm Shepard Snyder in Lexington, Kentucky.
1: The Treasury Department says it refunded another $30 billion out of $115 billion total worth of tariffs last month. Supreme Court ruled against how the administration was collecting the customs duties, as NPR's Emily Fang reports.
2: Tariffs are a key part of President Trump's economic toolkit. But by the end of last month, the U.S. had refunded a good chunk of them, $115 billion, out of the approximately $166 billion in tariffs wrongfully collected under an interpretation of trade law the Supreme Court struck down this February. The Trump administration then rolled out a new round of tariffs on about 60 countries last month, which it alleged were exporting some goods made with forced labor. But earlier this month, a coalition of 25 U.S. states sued the administration over those new tariffs, arguing they are an attempt to simply replace the customs duties already struck down. Emily Fang, NPR News, Washington.
1: Inflation cooled a bit last month as gas and grocery prices fell. NPR's Scott Horsley reports on the latest cost of living figures from the Labor Department.
3: Consumer prices in July were up 3.4% from a year ago. That's a slightly smaller annual increase than the month before. Prices rose just a tenth of a percent between June and July. Rising rents and airfares during the month were partially offset by falling prices for gasoline and groceries. Gasoline prices are still much higher than they were a year ago. Electricity prices are also climbing faster than overall inflation. Stripping out volatile food and energy prices, core inflation was 2.5% over the last 12 months. Easing inflation will be welcome news for the Federal Reserve. The central bank has promised to bring price hikes under control. Scott Horsley, NPR News, Washington.
1: The search for survivors in the rubble of Colombia's powerful earthquake is growing more desperate. More than 250 people have died. The devastation is testing Colombia's new president as he scrambles to ensure aid makes it to the vulnerable communities most affected by Monday's quake and more than 100 aftershocks. This is NPR News from Washington.
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5: And this is WXXI Classical. I'm Mona Sekatola-Slami. Glad to have you tuned in here this evening. It's been a rainy, foggy, misty day, 68 degrees in Rochester. Chance we'll get more rain later tonight with a low of 62. Then tomorrow they're saying partly sunny with a high of 80 degrees and mostly sunny for Friday and Saturday with highs in the mid-70s up to 80 on Sunday with a good chance of some rain, maybe some storms mixed in there as well.

Music by Josef Rheinberger, setting of the song Immersen. A little bit out of season, but about the farmer in March, plowing the ground, harrows and sows, and working hard so that they can harvest the fragrant hay and mow the grain, and in winter there will be many a happy feast. We heard the Rastatt Vocal Ensemble with Immersen by Josef Rheinberger on WXXI Classical. At a winery this Saturday, when there should be good weather, though there is a rain venue at Skaneateles High School, there's a concert by two outstanding bluegrass fiddlers, Michael Cleveland, who caused a stir a few years ago at the festival, performing with Bella Fleck, and Jason Carter, both Grammy-winning fiddlers, playing on Saturday night at Anyala's Vineyards on Lake Road in Skaneateles. If you're available for Saturday night, want to hear some fiddling? Give me a call. The number to call for a chance to win tickets to Bluegrass with Carter and Cleveland for this Saturday, August 15th, is 585-258-0370. That's 258-0370. Note that it is in Skaneateles at the Robinson Pavilion at Anyala Vineyards this Saturday, Bluegrass with Carter and Cleveland. And here is the Symphony on a Hymn Tune by Virgil Thompson. It's played by the Eastman Rochester Symphony Orchestra, conducted by Howard Hansen.

0: Symphony on a Hymn Tune by 20th century American composer Virgil Thompson. That symphony based on the old hymn tune, Yes, Jesus Loves Me, The Bible Tells Me So, is a music by composer Virgil Thompson that was played here by the Eastman Rochester Symphony Orchestra in a classic older recording by the longtime director of the Eastman School of Music, composer, conductor, and interesting force in American music, Howard Hanson. This is WXXI Classical.
1: 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I'm Steve Johnson. Hope you'll be there.
0: And the rebroadcast is tonight, 10 p.m. on WXXI Classical. And if you want to see a bit behind the scenes, well, if you're on Instagram, follow at WXXI Classical, and you can see a bit of what went into making that live show happen at our studios, from the microphones and the engineers to the sound check and more. That's on WXXI Classical's Instagram. Here's the piano trio number 4, the Dumky Trio by Antonin Dvorak. It's played by the trio Wanderer.

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0: Trio Wanderer, playing the Piano Trio No. 4, the Dumky Trio, by Antonin Dvorak, here on WXXOFM and HD1 Rochester and WXXYFM Houghton. 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
2: Hello there, and welcome to Exploring Music. It's Bill McLaughlin here. We have a great theme this week, which was suggested by a friend from Tucson, Arizona, where he works at KUAT-FM. It's Andy Bade, wonderful musician himself, who said, "Hey, Bill, what do you think about musical dynasties?" And bang, like a light went off. So today we're getting to the greatest, perhaps, of all the musical dynasties, that of the Bach family. And we're going to go straight into the music. Lots of music today. From lots of kids. There are 20 kids in the family. So let's start with Wilhelm Friedemann Bach, who was born in 1710. His father, Johann Sebastian Bach, was 25 years old, and Wilhelm Friedemann is the first son. So let's hear the first two movements now of Wilhelm Friedemann Bach's Symphony in B-flat major.

Well, that has the sound of Bach upon it. Wilhelm Friedemann Bach. And we heard his symphony in B-flat major, the first movement Allegro, and the second movement Andante. Now let's listen to Wilhelm Friedemann Bach, paired down, way down, not an orchestra this time. No, just two flute players. But man, what flute players playing the Baroque flute. Bartold Kuyken and Mark Hantai. Here's Wilhelm Friedemann Bach's Duet number 1 for two flutes in E minor.

Isn't that interesting? Despite the minor key, that piece has a sort of joyous quality to it. Now we're going to hear something quite serious, I think, from Wilhelm Friedemann Bach. We're going to hear the first movement of a concerto in F minor. The soloist is Giovanni Antonioni, and he's playing with Il Giardino Armonico. Here's the first movement of Friedemann Bach's concerto in F minor.

Our soloist was Giovanni Antonini playing with Il Giardino Armonico, the Garden of Harmony, music of Wilhelm Friedemann Bach, the first movement of the Concerto in F minor. Let's move now to the music of Wilhelm Friedemann Bach's younger brother. Okay, one of his younger brothers. There were 20 kids in the family. But this is the music of Carl Philipp Emanuel Bach, CPE Bach. And to play for us, we have Mikhail Pletnev, who's playing it at the piano. Dark piece again, C minor. I can almost hear Beethoven's Pathetique coming out of this music. See what you think. Music of CPE Bach.

I love that recording. Mikhail Pletnev playing music of Carl Philipp Emanuel Bach, the Sonata in C minor, the second movement. Let's hear some more music from C.P.E. Bach. And playing the cello is one of my favorite musicians in the world. Oh, we miss honor Bilsma to this day. And he's our cello soloist here with the Orchestra of the Age of Enlightenment, conducted by his best friend, Gustav Leonhardt. So honor Bilsma, Gustav Leonhardt. The cello concerto in A major, you're going to hear the final movement, music of Carl Philipp Emanuel Bach.

0: That's my old friend, Honor Bilsma. We miss him. Wonderful, wonderful cellist. And he's playing with Gustav Leonhardt, who was conducting the Orchestra of the Age of Enlightenment. That was music of Carl Philipp Emanuel Bach, the cello concerto in A major. You're tuned in to Exploring Music, and we're in the middle of a big week celebrating musical dynasties. Drop us a line and let us know what you think about this show. 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
0: Johann Christoph Friedrich Bach, born 1732. This is not Johann Christian Bach. This is Johann Christoph Friedrich Bach. And we're going to hear a marvelous piece for viola and fortepiano with terrific performers. Reinhard Goebel is the violist and his accompanist, Robert Hill. Music of Johann Christoph Friedrich Bach.

a wonderful performance. Reinhard Goebel is the violist, and his accompanist, Robert Hill. Okay, we just heard J.C.F. Bach, Johann Christoph Friedrich Bach. Now let's go back to Johann Christian Bach, the youngest of Bach's children, born only a few years after his brother, 1735. Let's hear a little example of the music of J.C. Bach. This is just a short piece. It's the overture to Adriano in Syria. Anthony Halsted leads the Hanover Band. Music of J.C. Bach, Johann Christian Bach.

Adriano in Syria. That's the overture to that opera by Johann Christian Bach. And it sounds charming, doesn't it? That was Anthony Halsted leading the Hanover Band. And right now we get something rare. We're going to enjoy the Bach family. Suppose they've just had dinner and they settled down to make some music for each other. And somebody gets up to sing. It's an interesting text. Every time I take my pipe and tobacco, this man's in love with smoking. And he sort of winds it into a great metaphor for his life. I don't think I could live without my pipe, but how about if my pipe lives past me? Well, let's not worry. Wonderful cast of characters gathered around the dining room table here. The singer is a man named Bert van Tehoff. Our cellist, Hunter Bilsma, is back with his friend Gustav Leonhardt providing the accompaniment at the harpsichord. Let's listen to this music now. This is really music by J.S. Bach. So oft... Ich meine, du backst Pfeife.

0: The National Weather Service in Binghamton has issued a severe thunderstorm warning for Schuyler County, southeastern Yates County, north-central Chemung County, northeastern Steuben County, southwestern Tompkins County, until 8:30 p.m. At 7:39 p.m., a severe thunderstorm was located over Tyrone, or near Dundee, moving southeast at 40 miles per hour. Hazard, 60 miles per hour wind gusts and quarter-size hail. Source, radar indicated. Impact, hail damage to vehicles is expected. Expect wind damage to roofs, siding, and trees. Locations impacted include Urbana, Watkins Glen, Catherine, Monsieur Falls, Tyrone, Wayne, Odessa, Caruda, Burdett, and Millport. For your protection, move to an interior room on the lowest floor of a building. Large hail, damaging wind, and continuous cloud-to-ground lightning are occurring with this storm. Move indoors immediately. Lightning is one of nature's leading killers. Remember, if you can hear thunder, you are close enough to be struck by lightning. Heavy rainfall is occurring with this storm, and may lead to flash flooding. Do not drive your vehicle through flooded roadways.
1: No, not the first time. Otherwise, it's a repetition of that F, which is not necessary. The question is that notes are very, very easy to play.
2: Wow. That was a privilege. We got to hear Pablo Casals rehearsing the Marlborough Festival Orchestra, the opening of the second Brandenburg Concerto. He's showing them a way to shape that. He says, one note is not like another. Every note has a meaning. That piece starts with a pickup on the F. It goes... He's so insistent on it. And because he's so insistent, these great players who adore him throw themselves into the performance with such verve. So now let's hear the whole piece. The opening allegro, the first movement, which Casals was just rehearsing. Then a slow movement, very beautiful. And a third movement, allegro assai, very lively. And you'll recognize it. This was a famous public television theme for years. Here's Pablo Casals with the second Bach, Brandenburg.

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1: Pablo Casals conducting the Marlborough Festival Orchestra, second Brandenburg Concerto by the father of us all, Johann Sebastian Bach. And that brings us to the end of this program on the Bach family. Thanks for joining us today. We have more Dynasties tomorrow. Hope you can join us. 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Our production assistants are Ella Pinsloop, Eric Opland, Adela Skoronsky, and Weston Williams. Rebecca Neistat is the WFMT production and syndication manager. 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I'm Bill McLaughlin. 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
3: A deal with the devil is never what it seems, as Faust finds out in Charles Gounod's Opera of Extremes, pairing lively drinking songs and intimate arias, triumphant choirs and angelic hymns. 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I'm Lisa Flynn. 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
6: Welcome to Davies Symphony Hall for another broadcast concert by the San Francisco Symphony. I'm Rick Malone, and tonight, violinist Isabel Faust joins music director Esa-Pekka Salonen for a lyrical and very personal musical statement by Alban Berg. You'll also hear Magnus Lindberg's companion piece for Berg's concerto, based on the same Lutheran chorale, and the ballet that changed Igor Stravinsky's life and almost changed his name. Magnus Lindberg was born in Finland and studied at the Sibelius Academy, where one of his classmates was Esa-Pekka Salonen. Lindberg also studied in Italy and Germany, absorbing influences as diverse as late serialism, electronic music, computer modeling of sound densities, and Berlin's punk and noise rock scene. He prefers to write for orchestra. He calls it his favorite instrument, and his compositional style has generally been more about color and structure than form in the classical sense. Lindberg composed Chorale in 2002 as a companion piece for Alban Berg's violin concerto, which you'll hear later on in this concert. Both make use of the Lutheran chorale Es ist genug, It is enough, which was most famously set in 1723 by Johann Sebastian Bach in his cantata number 60, O Ewigkeit, du Donnerwert, O Eternity, you Word of Thunder. Lindberg's piece had its premiere in February of 2002 with the Philharmonia Orchestra, and now you hear the applause for the man who conducted that premiere, Lindberg's friend since the Academy, Esa-Pekka Salonen, who is now music director of the San Francisco Symphony. Here is Chorale by Magnus Lindberg.